yes, folks, tickling the grids. That's what we do. That's how we get the RF emission out into those big antenna systems, radiating out into space, into an eager world, picking up the great analog voices of WBCQ International Shortwave. Boy, a heck of a lot of fun.

0: live. Live over the air. Wow. You know, Angela, it still excites me. I mean, you know, we've been doing this radio thing. I mean, you've been involved in broadcasting ever since you were a little kid running around your dad's TV studio. Right, getting into trouble. Floyd's kid. Right?
1: Yeah.
0: So we've both been in broadcasting in one form or another for a long, long time. And ladies and gentlemen, we've been tickling the grids. Yes.
1: Yeah.
0: Is my
1: microphone even on?
0: Yes, it should be.
1: It should be, but doesn't mean it is on.
0: Hold on. Try it now.
1: Testing.
0: Yeah, try it now. All right, there we go.
1: Yeah. Well,
0: this
1: does help.
0: This Gates yard board is so old. How old is it? Oh, it's from the 1950s. It's vacuum tubes. So let me make sure let me see. Yeah, your microphone is perfect. Oops.
1: And I just breaks his.
0: Yeah, my microphone is from, this is a 1930, what you're listening to me, over a 1937 Western Electric Type 618 dynamic microphonium. That's right. And even after, 80, 90 years, it's still working well. But, we're still tickling the grids, folks.
1: Among other things, you should start looking that up
0: because I want to play this first.
1: Oh,
0: and then we can play this. Yeah. See.
1: Oh.
0: Yeah. I have it. I had it up there at test. So we got some music for you for Angela and Alan worldwide, all over your radio. No, I sometimes I get a little melancholy before I go on the air because
1: he's got to get ready to turn into radio.
0: The radio Al, right?
1: You know, like
0: the
1: you don't have Al. Superman kind of, you know,
0: right?
1: Just like Clark Kent becomes Superman.
0: Oh, come on! I'm the same all the time.
1: Radio Allen.
0: You don't like Al, do you? You never call me Al. You never call me.
1: Well, we can make a song out of that.
0: I never call you Ange. You know, I always call it because you introduced yourself.
1: You call me just about everything but. Really.
0: Oh, nonsense. Hey,
1: I meant the derivations of my name.
0: By the way, you look beautiful tonight.
1: Oh, yes. Thank
0: always.
1: You. Sure.
0: Very sexy. Always very, very sexy.
1: Mm-hmm.
0: But, no, you know, we both have been in the broadcasting business for a long time, so we're still tickling the grids. When I say grids, I mean the grids of a vacuum tube.
1: And you radio lecture constantly.
0: I radio lecture?
1: Well, what do you think historians do?
0: Oh, well.
1: What I love is watching the shows and have to ask, well, is the equipment right?
0: And I know if the equipment is right, especially in the military.
1: It's hilarious.
0: And even the radio stations, because, I mean, like Frasier, okay? We've been watching some old Frasiers, and he's a psychiatrist that gives psychiatric advice over the local station in Seattle, Washington.
1: I'm listening.
0: And the studio, it's mostly correct. Of course, in a lot of the scenes, I don't see the VU meters moving, so that's not correct. They really should have the VU meters moving. But the studio stuff for the 1990s.
1: Yeah, but you know, like, out of all the show, how much radio part do they even show? I mean,
0: they show some.
1: Like, you know.
0: They show them on the air. You know, like he has a producer who also.
1: Roz.
0: Yeah, Roz. He also acts as the engineer. And the studio is all right. Now, let's see. The other radio show was WKRP.
1: Ugh.
0: And that was okay. You know, there were a few things that weren't quite right, but it was okay. And let's see. WKRP was the 70s, 80s. And you know, folks, I don't mean to date myself. I don't want to date you because you're a lot younger than I am, sweetie. But, I mean, I grew up in the zinc-plated vacuum tube culture. And I remember when radio, which is what you're listening to right now, was all manual. Everything. Records, cassettes, cart machines, reel-to-reel tape. We had it all. And it was all manual. And all, in fact, the cart machine ruled. And for those of you that don't know what a cart machine is, if you remember that, remember the blight of music in the car, the 8-track?
1: Yeah.
0: Well, the
1: 8-track, right?
0: Right. Yeah. The 8-track cartridge is virtually identical to the NAB, National Association of Broadcasters, type broadcast cartridge that basically ruled the industry from, let's see, that's a good question. I think the carts came out in the late 40s, early 50s, you know, right after World War II. And they dominated the radio studio literally into the 90s and into the aughts. We still have them and a good library of them up at Master Blaster Control at the radio stations in Monticello and Northern Maine. But the cart ruled radio stations as the go-to medium, mainly for commercials, spots.
1: Especially because they were so robust.
0: They were robust.
1: You could kick them around.
0: Right, and they were queued up. You know, they started at the beginning. You didn't have to queue them up like you would have to a record or even a cassette tape or even a reel-to-reel. So they automatically would... They were...
1: Rewind.
0: Right. Well, they were a continuous loop, quarter-inch tape, and you'd throw them in the slot, and when you push them in, a pinch roller would come up through the housing and pinch the tape and pull it through, and there was a cue tone on it. So it would play whatever it is, music or a commercial, and then it would end and cue itself up right to the beginning. And the thing is, the carts were infinitely, well, literally infinitely reusable. And, you know, so they could be erased, bulk erased with an electromagnetic eraser. And, oh, I can remember untold hours in production studios, you know, making commercials during the good old days. Before, of course, the computer came and hard drives and solid state drives now. So everything's done on the computer. And it's, you know, a heck of a lot easier, and you can do a lot more. But carts ruled, and they were a good technology. The machines were very mechanical and had to be maintained weekly. They had to be cleaned. The little heads that picked up the magnetic fluctuations on the quarter-inch tape, those had to be cleaned and demagnetized. And then after, you know, so many years, because the cart machines in a radio station would be used hard. I know I've fixed enough of them. And sometimes, you know, eventually the heads had to be replaced because they wore out. You know, the metal from them actually wore out. But they were a good technology. And, of course, you know, everything was on 45s and 33 RPM records and reel-to-reel tapes. Reel-to-reel tapes began to take over during the days of automation in the late 70s, early 1980s in broadcasting, when the automation systems would take over. And they were still electromechanical. You know, we had, like an automator would have maybe 3, 4, 5, 6, 7, maybe 10 and a half inch reel-to-reel machines. And those would be loaded up with music on the reel-to-reels, with Q-tones. And there was a automator controller. Many of them were electromagnetic in the beginning. Later ones became kind of computerized. And they would play music. And then there were Q-tones on the tape, on the reel-to-reel tapes. And when the song ended, there'd be a 25-cycle Q-tone. And that would trip the next event. And the next event could be a commercial. And the commercials were interesting because they were loaded. They were on carts, which were loaded on these ginormous things known as carousels. that could take, like, you know, anywhere from 25 to 50 carts. And they would, you know, cycle around. The computer would tell them, you know, what the next card is and what slot, you know, to play. And they would move around. Actually, watching an old late 70s, 1980s automation system, you know, really before computers began to take over, was quite something to see. And I know because I maintained a lot of these systems and I installed a lot of these systems in the old days of broadcasting. And when they worked marvelously. And when they screwed up fantastically. And as I said, we had carousels, and then we also had a thing called Instacart. An Instacart machine had like up to 50 slots in it. And each slot had its own set of playback heads for the tape. And you'd load it up with 50 carts, and the automator and selector, many of them, again, would be semi-computerized, but a lot of electromechanicals, you know, stepping relays and switches and dials and, you know, all that great stuff. And the computer would call up for an Instacart, you know, play, you know, cart number 29 after the next song, and then the next song would come and it would play it instantly, and the carousel didn't have to spin around. So an Instacart could play one cart right after the other. You know, that's why they called it instantly, almost instantly. Big machines, very expensive. I mean, automation equipment was hugely expensive. I know. I mean, I installed a number of systems, and the stuff was just, you know, all five-figure stuff. And at that time, in the 70s and 80s, you know, five figures was like six figures now. You know, it was all big money. But it worked amazingly well. It really did. But when it screwed up, which it would, you know, there would be gaps and dead air here and there because the cart machine would jam up. Or a tape would break, and that would happen. Because the machine, the reel-to-reel tape machines, they would play the tape. And then at the end, there'd be a piece of foil that would make a connection on a tension roller, and it would rewind the tape back to the beginning. And then it would hit another foil tape at the beginning of the tape and stop it, and then cue it up to the beginning. And it worked well until it didn't.
1: Yeah.
0: Until it didn't. But no, I'm just reminiscing because it's all part of tickling the grid. And why I say that is because most of your radio transmitters, be they AM or FM or television or shortwave, back then were vacuum tube. You know, people don't think about vacuum tubes anymore. You know, you go up to a young person now, you know, you talk about tubes and they look at you like, you know, well, you know, that's like dinosaur stuff, you know. I mean, you might as well be talking about dinosaur eggs or something like that. But here at WBCQ, you know, we still do this stuff. We're still in the analog world. Yeah, we're kind of stuck in the analog world, but it's a good thing. I think it's a great thing. I mean, we're still, like right now, this microphone is going through a preamp, and it's going through the audio console here, and the distribution amplifier, which for some reason is really hot. Okay. The distribution amp here is all vacuum tube. In fact, I am speaking through a distribution amp built by RCA, the Radio Corporation of America, way back in 6, so this is about 1939. So I am, you know, my voice right now and Angela's voice right now is going through a program amp built by RCA in 1939. It's a bunch of 6J6s, 6SN7s, and some 6V6 output stages. Vacuum tube stuff. Now, why? I don't know. You know, when I built this studio a number of years ago, I had an old Gates yard in storage, all vacuum tube, And I had a program distribution amplifier in storage, all vacuum tube. And that's what I do. I restore vacuum tube equipment. And I enjoy it. I enjoy it. You see that radio up there?
1: Mm-hmm.
0: That Motorola? That AM? That good old AM? I just finished that radio, restoring that radio about 2 weeks ago. And that's an interesting radio. It's a, what is it? It's a model. I forgot the model number. I think it's an H12 built by Motorola in the early 1960s.
1: They seem to have got left behind in the cell phone world.
0: Motorola
1: was one of the first.
0: Yeah, for cell phones,
1: recollection, and basically they were ruler, and then they were gone.
0: Well, Motorola appeared
1: in the early days
0: because they were one of the first that made car radios, you know, radio for cars.
1: Yeah, well, they were like the first of the cell phones, and then they just...
0: I don't know what they're doing now. I don't know the whole history of that.
1: But it just struck me that, they were the first cell phones.
0: Yeah, they were the first
1: cell
0: phones.
1: And then nothing.
0: You know, the bricks. Remember the brick cell phones?
1: Even into the first flip phones.
0: Yeah, they were almost all Motorola's.
1: Yeah.
0: Taken over by the, iPhone and,
1: But it's like they weren't even competing at it. Like, what are they doing now? Are they still around?
0: Oh, yeah, Motorola's still around.
1: Yeah,
0: I think they're mainly in, two-way and business communication, they always have been.
1: Yeah.
0: You know, Motorola, they were in the 20s and 30s building some of the first...
1: Oh, yeah, I know, but they were the first of the cell phone, and look at the cell phone now. Yeah. I mean, children have them.
0: I know, everybody has.
1: So,
0: it's kind
1: why aren't half of them Motorola?
0: It's kind of like,
1: you know,
0: the premier photography and camera organization in the world was Kodak, and they missed the boat. On digital, they did. You know, you don't hear Kodak anymore. You know, you don't hear anything about Kodak, and they absolutely, you know, same thing with Polaroid. They all absolutely missed the boat on the digital world when digital started to take over photography in the 1980s. And I, as a photographer, I watched it. You know, because I was. Well, film was everything, you know, it was 24 or 36. And we did some large, you know, we did large film format work, you know, 8x10, 5x7 cameras, you know. I had dark rooms when I was younger and did a lot of dark room work. I mean, printed a lot of photographs. And now it's like, how many pictures do you think you have on your phone? How many pictures?
1: Oh, I don't know. I haven't looked,
0: there?
1: But I,
0: you know, thousands.
1: That's quite a bit.
0: Yeah, thousands. You know,
1: that would be a large album to be carrying around.
0: Oh yeah, large, you know. Well, some people print them up. I mean, you can get commercial grade printers, though. The printer mafia. I don't even want to get into that.
1: Or go to Walgreens. Walgreens has amazing photography, deals.
0: Yeah, yeah.
1: They'll print stuff, and you can get all kinds of stuff.
0: Yeah, they do have good deals.
1: Yeah,
0: and they have commercial printers because the printer mafia. That's another thing. But anyway, tickling the grid. That's what I've been thinking about. Tickling the grid, ladies and gentlemen. That is what we do here at WBCQ, and all of our shortwave transmitters, all of them. Use vacuum tubes.
1: Listen to the owls.
0: What? What are you hearing?
1: The owls.
0: Oh, the owls. Wild owl sex.
1: Oh, they're hooting up a storm right there.
0: By the way, ladies and gentlemen, it is the 13th day of March in the year of our Lord Father, 2026. And you're tuned into Alan and Angela, Angela and Alan Worldwide. Right here on WBCQ, we are trimalcasting tonight, I hope. We're on 7490, 6160, and 5130 kilohertz. And your reception reports, as always, are very, very, very welcome. 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So you are welcome to email us any questions that you have, any comments.
1: Or want to buy airtime, especially?
0: Well, that, you know, why I'm kind of talking about what we do here at WBCQ is we still tickle the grids, you know. And for those of you that need a quick tutorial, a vacuum tube, your basic vacuum tube, has three basic elements in it, at least the triodes do, a plate, a grid, and a filament. And a vacuum tube, like the billions of transistors in your devices, a vacuum tube is nothing more than an electronic control valve. That's all it is. It can act as a switch, or it can act as a valve to regulate the flow of electron current. That's it. It's all the same stuff. That's all we do. And the big power tubes in our transmitters, they are driven by lower power stages that generate, you know, the 7490 or the 6160 or the 5130 kilohertz signals. And then we have modulators, which are big audio amplifiers, that modulate the grids, literally, or part of it, and modulate the stages and the RF carrier wave with intelligence, if you can call this intelligence. And out they go, you know, into an antenna system, which excites all these wire arrays or dipole arrays, and radiates through space, electromagnetic radiation, marvelous, incredible.
1: Wow,
0: incredible. Yeah, well, it's and it's all similar. I mean, even your cell phone is a little radio station. It's a little broadcast transmitter and receiver. It is. It is. You know, it transmits, most of them are around the 2 gigahertz, some are in the 5 gigahertz, and some of them are in the 800-900 megahertz range to connect up with cell networks and to connect up with Wi-Fi, Bluetooth, and others. So your cell phone is very, very similar in principle to our ancient modulation transmitters, which of course are all analog. But, you know, basically everybody's electronic device that they're so addicted to now, it's basically a fancy radio with a computer connected up to it. It is. It's all basic, you know, radio communications, except it's a lot of data and a lot of information.
1: A cellpewter,
0: yeah. Yeah, that's a good way to put it. That's a good term. But, you know, We promote WBCQ now a lot, and we use the social media to do it. Of course, everybody was kind of chagrining about it because, you know, we really do try to keep everything a mix here, but we really do try to emphasize, I guess, the analog way of what we're doing. Because, in my opinion, folks, as an engineer, the world's going crazy. It is. It's going nuts.
1: We just want to keep the rearview mirror that works.
0: Yeah. You know, I love Angela's analogy with this. And really, you know, that's one of the first things that you spoke to me about as an engineer. You know, you get in a car, a new car, and it's got these automatic, you know, dimming mirrors,
1: ridiculous.
0: You know, which most of them don't work.
1: Right, no.
0: And if you remember, the old mirrors were mechanical, you know, where at night you just kind of flipped it up because the mirrors had a little bit of a glass double refraction system built in.
1: It was awesome. You could see people. It was awesome.
0: And it would dim, you know, the headlights in the back, but it was simple, analog, and it worked.
1: Perfect.
0: But
1: somebody got in a car and said, well, you know, this just works too well.
0: Yeah, and we have to do it electronically.
1: Let's mess it up.
0: You know, like the Lexus has that, and it never works right. Every car I've ever had that has electronic dimming on the rearview mirror, it might work for a year or two, but eventually it deteriorates.
1: But it just never even works to my liking to begin with. So,
0: but that's what we are here at WBCQ.
1: We're the rearview mirror that works.
0: Well, we are. We are the last holdout of true analog communication. And we tickle the grid and hopefully tickle your fancy. And we've been doing it for a long time now. And I read a lot, folks. You know, news, information, periodicals. I mean, I read scientific journals, stuff like that. It's almost impossible to keep up with everything that's going on scientifically. I mean, I'm an amateur astronomer. I have been for years. And I try to keep up with what's going on galactically. Oh, I got to show you something, honey. Let me see if I have still have it up here. You got to see this. Because we were talking about this, you know. I mean, unfortunately, Elon's losing his mind. He wants to put a million satellites up there. Let me see if I can find that. Look, that is a time-lapse photograph. Sorry, folks, you can't see this. Of all the satellite trails that are orbiting the Earth. And that's a time-lapse of them. Somebody set up a camera and captured it over a 30-minute period. And that's what it looks like. That is the insanity that we are doing to our dark skies.
1: What a cluster.
0: Frig, yeah. Isn't that something? Isn't that something? It's time. This is an article from Scientific American. I've been a subscriber to Scientific American for, I don't know, 60,
1: yeah, but I think every human
0: now.
1: Is a... But junior astronomer, because we all appreciate
0: it's time to speak. And the article that Scientific American, it's time to speak out against the unchecked growth of satellite mega constellations. And just a little bit, read a little bit. Satellites are wonders of modern technology that have improved all of our lives, and it's absolutely true. But having more than a million of them in orbit could destroy our view of the heavens and seriously damage our planet. Now, I'm not going to go into the whole article, but the scientific world is getting very, very, yeah, well, that's the problem with Wastebook.
1: Yeah, well, yeah. I told you.
0: Yeah, you did. But I don't.
1: I'm not happy.
0: I don't respond to any of it. No, because I was going to get to that about what we're doing with social media here at WBCQ, because you can follow along on it. The digital world, folks, this is another reason why WBCQ and its counterparts and radio in general, AM, FM radio, is very, very important. We are the last communication analog holdouts on Earth. We are real. We are not AI. We are not Memorex most of the time. And we're out here to, you know, give you news, information, and entertainment. And it's easy for you to join in and become part of this great experiment. And we consider WBCQ a great experiment in broadcasting, but we're not stupid. We use the social media. And I got to tell you, folks, we post on X, so you can check it out, because we post, you know, 1-2 minute videos. We post on TikTok now. We post on Truth Social, which is our president's, Truth website. And yes, we post on Facebook. We do. And unfortunately, I had to open up a Facebook account, but I don't really deal with it or go with it, because I got to tell you, as an engineer, man, and this goes for X and especially TikTok, the psychobabble is unbelievable. If you get addicted, and if you get sucked in to these social sites, you will spend hours and hours and hours and hours, in my opinion,
1: of life that you can't get back.
0: Right. You will spend hours basically losing your life in a world that enough I mean, we really need, as human beings, to stay in the real world and go outside and tend our gardens and play with our kids and interact with our neighbors and our friends and our spouses and our family in real time. I mean, what is the you know, wherever we go, Angela, it doesn't matter if it's a waiting room. You know, I was having some blood drawn last week.
1: No, people walking down the street. It's everywhere.
0: I mean,
1: it's ridiculous.
0: Everyone's head is down. And no one is looking at anyone except their machine. And I don't know. I mean, you know, maybe...
1: Well, it wouldn't be so bad if it didn't include while we're trying to drive our cars. I mean, what are people thinking?
0: I don't know. I mean, now, you know, I'm all for technology. And I'm all for the tools to help us do better. You know, when the telephone came out in the late 1800s, when the electric light was perfected by Edison and others in the late 1800s, you know, when printing got very, very good, and all the major, major inventions that most of them, you know, a lot of the big ones, you know, the modern, you know, horseless carriages and everything else that came out 100 years ago, 150, 200 years ago. Tools, you know, the tools, all the tools and devices that help make life better. But my heavens, is the old adage, some is good, but more is not necessarily better? Could that possibly have any meaning?
1: Well, if anything's good until it turns bad because it's too much.
0: Now, I will admit, and I'm not meaning to sound hypocritical, because just a minute ago, you know, we were talking about it, and I said that I am now using the social media to promote WBCQ Radio, to promote the analog world. That's the shortwave forum. That's there. That doesn't. By the way, your email is open, wbcq@wbcq.com. And if you just tuned in, it's Angela and Alan Worldwide right here. We're Trimalcasting, 7490, 6160, 5130. And we're talking about the stations. We're talking about analog. We're talking about why you need to stick with the radio, at least for a little bit of your life. And, I mean, The digital realm, they're great tools, you know. And I keep saying, I even say it to myself, because I find myself reaching for my smartphone a lot, because the smartphone, I have an iPhone, the smartphone is an incredible tool. I mean, I use it to monitor the transmitters, the analog transmitters at the radio station. Not only monitor them and check their signals over the air with all the SDRs, the software-defined radios throughout the world, but I also use it to actually read meters and, you know, even look at the transmitters and hear them. Wish I could smell them, too, because that's important. And it's a great tool. It's a fantastic tool. But I do my looking, and then I leave, and I turn it off. And I put it, clip it back on my belt, and that's the end of it. I'm not there scrolling and scrolling. What is it, death scrolling? Is that what they call it?
1: I don't know.
0: You know, scrolling and scrolling. And folks, don't get into that. You know, turn on a radio. Tune in a shortwave set. It's a great hobby. DXing. You know, a lot of people still do it. You know, a lot of people really, they do it. They DX AM, FM, shortwave. You know, you hear, you know, we still get QSL requests all the time. You know, we did a mailbag show the last time we were on here live. But anyway, again, if you've just tuned in, well, let me take a break here for a minute. 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

0: I don't think I've ever heard this tune.
1: Yeah, I played it for you. There it is.
0: This is it? Yes. Okay. Let me just get it in the queue.
1: But you also, I wonder if, you scroll up a little for a moment. Because, I don't see the blurb that I wanted you to read, but play the song and then I'll find it online here.
0: All right.
1: Because I think Americans need to hear that.
0: All right. Well, I'm not going to play it right this second.
1: Well, why not?
0: You want me to play it this second? All right.
2: Germany. It has declined there by 41% since 1971, and this Canadian thinks it's time to speak up for the Americans as the most generous and possibly the least appreciated people in all the earth. As long as 60 years ago, when I first started to read newspapers, I read of floods on the Yellow River and the Yangtze. Who rushed in with men and money to help? The Americans did. They have helped control floods on the Nile, the Amazon, the Ganges, and the Niger. Today, the rich bottom land of the Mississippi is underwater, and no foreign land has sent a dollar to help. Germany, Japan, and to a lesser extent, Britain and Italy were lifted out of the debris of war by the Americans, who poured in billions of dollars and forgave other billions in debts. None of those countries is today paying even the interest on its remaining debts to the United States. When the franc was in danger of collapsing in 1956, it was the Americans who propped it up, and their reward was to be insulted and swindled on the streets of Paris. I was there. I saw it. When distant cities are hit by earthquake, it is the United States that hurries in to help. Managua, Nicaragua is one of the most recent examples. So far this spring, 59 American communities have been flattened by tornadoes. Nobody has helped. The Marshall Plan, the Truman Policy, all pump billions upon billions of dollars into discouraged countries. Now newspapers in those countries are writing about the decadent, war-mongering Americans. I'd like to see just one of those countries that is gloating over the erosion of the United States dollar build its own airplanes. Come on, let's hear it. Does any other country in the world have a plane to equal the Boeing Jumbo Jet, the Lockheed TriStar, or the Douglas 10? If so, why don't they fly them? Why do all international lines except Russia fly American planes? Why does no other land on Earth even consider putting a man or woman on the moon? You talk about Japanese technocracy and you get radios. You talk about German technocracy and you get automobiles. You talk about American technocracy and you will find men on the moon, not once, but several times, and safely home again. You talk about scandals, and the Americans put theirs right in the store window for everybody to look at. Even the draft dodgers are not pursued and hounded. They are here on our streets, most of them, unless they are breaking Canadian laws, are getting American dollars from Ma and Pa at home to spend here. When the Americans get out of this bind, as they will, who could blame them if they said, the hell with the rest of the world. Let someone else buy the foreign bonds. Let someone else build or repair foreign dams or design foreign buildings that won't shake apart in earthquakes. When the railways of France, Germany, and India were breaking down through age, it was the Americans who rebuilt them. When the Pennsylvania Railroad and the New York Central went broke, nobody loaned them an old caboose. Both are still broke. I can name you 5,000 times when the Americans raced to the help of other people in trouble. Can you name me even one time when others have raced to the Americans in trouble? I don't think there was outside help even during the San Francisco earthquake. Our neighbors have faced it alone, and I'm one Canadian who's damn tired of hearing them kicked around. They will come out of this thing with their flag high, and when they do, they are entitled to thumb their nose at the lands that are gloating over their present troubles. I hope Canada is not one of these, but there are many smug, self-righteous Canadians. And finally, the American Red Cross was told that at its 48th annual meeting in New Orleans this morning that it was broke. This year's disasters have taken it all, and nobody, but nobody, has helped.
0: All right.
1: Still holding. Ooh.
0: Oh, sorry.
1: Ooh, boy.
0: Get the monitor. Get the monitor speakers down.
1: Still
0: there.
1: Being held true today.
0: Yes, it is. It is. In fact.
1: And I think everybody in America should thank the Lord for our dear president that's out there going to end a really bad situation that's been around since me.
0: I want to read something. I didn't want to get too political tonight, ladies and gentlemen, but obviously the world is destroying itself slowly. And,
1: or not so slowly.
0: Or not so slowly, but hopefully we can fix it. This is from Donald Trump, our president. And these are very interesting times we're living in.

0: and evil grows and perpetuates when good people sit and do nothing. And if there's one thing we have learned about our president, he does not like to sit around and do nothing.
1: Nope.
0: Example. This is from his truth, his one of his recent Truth Social posts. We are totally destroying the terrorist regime of Iran, militarily, economically, and otherwise. Yet, if you read the failing New York Times, you would incorrectly think that we are not winning. Iran's navy is gone. Their air force is no longer. Missiles, drones, and everything else are being decimated, and their leaders have been wiped from the face of the earth. We have unparalleled firepower, unlimited ammunition, and plenty of time. Watch what happens to these deranged scumbags today. They've been killing innocent people all over the world for 47 years. And now I, as the 47th president of the United States, are killing them. What a great honor it is to do so. Thank you for your attention to this matter.
1: Hallelujah.
0: And all I can say is I hate war.
1: Well, of course. Nobody wants it.
0: I don't like violence, and no one likes killing.
1: But this has been a plague for a long time.
0: But Iran and a lot of the fanatical religious idealists in that part of the world have been torturing, killing, destroying millions and millions of people over the last many decades. And it's got to stop. Our world is in big trouble, both ecologically, room to breathe, from a food, potable water, biological standpoint, other earthlings' standpoint. We have major problems. There is no more time to deal with religions that want to constantly kill and destroy not only themselves, but everyone else that's not like them. I do not believe that is what God wants. I do believe He wants us to be good stewards of this beautiful earth that He has given us. I believe He wants us to be good neighbors and understanding and loving of each other. And the one thing I have learned from my Lord is if you want to go to Him and be with Him, it is your choice, and you volunteer to do so. I do not believe our Father in heaven and our Lord Savior wants us to come to Him only by our own free will. Okay, enough of that, but continuing. Okay, well, that was The Americans by Byron Mack, a Canadian. And it's true, even to this day.
1: Well, Americans, a lot of Canadians definitely felt that way.
0: Americans worldwide, we step up. We step up and do the dirty work to try to keep people free. It's not a perfect thing. It never is, because there's no perfection with human beings. You know, we're imperfect beings, imperfect souls, but we do the best we can. And with God's grace and a righteous people, we try to be, and, you know, living in a country of laws, guaranteeing our inalienable rights given to us by our Lord Almighty, our God, our Father in heaven. So we do the best we can. Sometimes it's not perfect. But I truly believe the best thing that we can do, ladies and gentlemen, is support our troops, support our military, support our president, support our system of laws. You know, retake the pledge in your heart to uphold the Constitution of the United States. And these are good things. There's a lot of division in this country now, and it is doing us no good. No good, and it's doing us no good worldwide. There's a lot of problems in the planet, a lot of problems in the world, and again, I don't like war, but I do understand that when good people sit and do nothing, evil can perpetrate itself and grow like a cancerous growth upon the world. And there are many cancerous growth regimes out there that limit people's individual freedom. Iran is one of them. North Korea is another. Cuba is another. China is another. Russia is another. These countries have big problems, and they have been subjugating and torturing and killing their citizens for generations. And I think we're beginning to realize, in order to take care of our planet and ensure fairness to all,
1: we better leave soon.
0: Yeah, we better leave soon. Thank you. The ships are waiting. Out we go. Anyway, WBCQ at WBCQ.com, dear listeners out there. I want to talk a moment about WBCQ Superstation on 9330 with its 500,000-watt transmitter. We've been actively trying to get a new client to go on it. Unfortunately, World's Last Chance Ministry is changing situations, and right now it's off the air. We were going to bring it on the air for a weekly exercise and put the Hal Turner Show on it for six hours on a Saturday. Unfortunately,
1: not yet.
0: Are you okay. I thought that was something about, you know, whether... Oh, okay.
1: No, I'm not asking you a question in code. No.
0: Oh, okay. Okay. All right. My wife is passing me notes.
1: Ooh.
0: You know, anyway. We were supposed to run the Hal Turner Show and beam to Europe on Saturdays from noon to 6 Eastern Time. Unfortunately, there was some transmitter problems, and I'm not there. And
1: so
0: unfortunately, we had to lay off a lot of the engineering staff, and the transmitter needs repair. And I'm sorry, folks, I'm not there. I'm not.
1: Yet.
0: I will be up soon. I'm in the land of Fla. We're broadcasting out of studio number 9 here in the beautiful land of Fla. And, you know, high-power transmitter engineers, we're a dying breed. It's tough. It's tough, so we've had to delay it. We still want to get Hal on the, you know, 500,000-watt out. Well, you know, it's funny. That station, with its curtain array, we did the calculations, and I think, let's see, with 500 kilowatts and blah, blah, blah, blah, blah, I think it's something like 300 megawatts of ERP, you know, it's something ridiculous, you know. I don't know. I have the calculations written down on my notepads. But when the great Ampagon antenna is beaming in a you know, proper direction with all 16 bays firing, it's incredible gain. I mean, it's an amazing station. And as I said, we're trying to find a prime client for it. You know, somebody that'll buy, you know, at least 6 hours a day, 12 hours a day, 18 hours a day. Cause it is expensive to run the superstation. It is. The transmitter takes a 500,000-watt transmitter is going to take, it's going to take about 1,000,000 watts to run it. It's very, very expensive. And of course, thanks to the nitwit and clown, electric rates have doubled in New England, with no end in sight, which is, you know, definitely a big problem. I don't think I'm going to have time honey. Let me get to some of these emails here. Mark from Ontario, Canada. Good signal on 6160 and 5130, 10 dB over 9, with some fading. Both frequencies are about equal. Thank you. Listening on a Collins 51...
1: 5 1/4.
0: Oh, a 51J4. Nice. That's a nice box.
1: Yeah.
0: R390 and a Drake R7 receiver, long wire antenna. Enjoying discussion regarding vacuum tubes. We like talking about the analog stuff. Stuart checks in. He says, Alan and Angela, God bless you in Jesus Christ. Happy Sabbath. Hearing Alan and Angela worldwide on 7490 Digital. Got mostly rain today. Oh, yeah, he's in Miami. Hope you have a good Sabbath, resting and faithing in Jesus Christ. Yeah, look, oh, yeah. Looks nice. Yeah. Yeah. Huh. He's in, you know, that's Southern Florida. We're in Central Florida, folks, which is a little different. A little bit different. David checks in. He goes, hello, Angela and Alan. You mentioned the missed opportunities of Kodak and Polaroid in digital photography. He reminded me of Sears and Roebuck. This premier retailer to most American families could have been what became Amazon, yet decided to eliminate their catalog sales at the very dawn of the Internet. Next, Sears was eliminated from countless malls as one of the anchor stores. Perhaps business degrees should require an apprenticeship and licensing before unleashing their havoc on the public.
1: No kidding. Exactly.
0: Well, you know, businesses are like people. They get stuck in their ways. They don't look beyond the box. They don't peer their head out of the foxhole to see what's going on over the next ridge. And there are billions of examples of this in human nature. You know, sometimes, especially if you're a, and but many businesses have, you know, many businesses like Hewlett Packard, you know, they were an old manufacturer of electronic equipment. And they saw the writing on the wall, and they went to the digital and, you know, computers, and they became, you know, ginormous. You know, they saved themselves from that because they had people that looked over the horizon a bit, and you got to do that. Kodak did not. Polaroid did not. You know, I mean, and sometimes you got to take a risk. You do. And sometimes that risk could mean you could lose it all. But my heavens, if you
1: you're
0: don't
1: lose it anyway,
0: yeah. If you don't take that risk, there's a good chance nothing will happen. Anyway, thank you for joining us, ladies and gentlemen. We encourage you to take advantage of the analog world of WBCQ. 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And, you know, if you want to do a show on the air, it's easy. You download us your program. We get you on a real transmitter, broadcast to the world. It feels good. It's a good thing. Lord Father in heaven, Lord Jesus Christ, our Savior, thank you for our world. With your wisdom, your grace, and your guidance, may we do good. May the wars end. May peace reign throughout your planet. May we treat our neighbors as we would want ourselves treated. And may goodness prevail and evil be cast into the pit of fire. By your grace and love and the love of your Son, Jesus Christ, our Savior, amen.
1: Amen.
0: 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Coming up next, I think, is either more of this or The Devil's Advocate on 5130. And thank you, Devil's Advocate. Thank you, all of our programmers. And peace, love, and understanding to all of you. Thank you, beloved Angela.
1: Yes, thank you, and thank you, everyone.
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3: 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We talk about news and issues of the day on this show. More often than not, news that the mass media simply doesn't report. If you'd like to call this show to express your opinion about news, the telephone number you can dial, country code 1-201-771-3013. Today is the first day of May 2026, and we begin tonight on the stock market. There's been a strange big money move in something that's called the VIX, V-I-X, the Volatility Index. Someone purchased an insane amount of VIX calls. In other words, a big player is betting the market will crash soon. And he's doing it with a lot of money. Now, nobody drops millions on VIX calls unless they know something that we don't. VIX calls only pay off when volatility explodes. And when volatility explodes on the stock market, it almost always means stocks are getting smoked. They're getting wrecked. Now, the last time the VIX was sitting this calm before getting blown up was early April 2025. 8 days later, the VIX exploded in value from under $17 a share to over $60. The S&P 500 at the time had one of its worst two-day drops since the 1987 crash. At that time, trillions in market cap was wiped out. Based on the number of VIX calls purchased today and the millions of dollars used to do that, it seems very clear to a novice, a neophyte like me, that somebody knows something very big is coming. The rest of us are likely to find out what that is soon. Word leaks out, you know, and the big muckety mucks, the uber rich, or the people who are close to decision makers, they get advanced heads up on things. And they scratch their heads about what they've been told and they say, ooh, if this happens, then that's going to cause these other things to happen, or, you know, these stocks to go up or these stocks to go down, or the VIX to go up or to go down. And then they make financial decisions based on the information that they have that very few other people have. Now, I am not a licensed financial expert. I don't have any professional training or experience at all in the stock market. I don't own any stocks. To my knowledge, I've never owned any stocks. I don't sell them. I don't trade them. So you should not base any financial decisions on things that you hear me say. You should seek the advice of a licensed financial professional before you make any financial moves. And I say that because it's true. And I say that because it's also required. You know, there's financial regulations. And, you know, people say, well, it's free speech, man. Yeah, right up until somebody does something based on what someone else says that turned out to be wrong. And then they lose a bunch of money. You end up on the wrong end of a lawsuit. So I don't want that. And I really, honest to God, don't have any professional expertise at all in, you know, matters financial. Hell, I'm lucky if I can balance my checkbook. Oh, man. But I have a feeling, and it's just a gut feeling. I don't have any inside info. I have a feeling that this purchase of VIX calls has to do with the Iran conflict. Think about this for a second. The president has been very strategic in his handling of matters involving Iran as it relates to stock markets. They pump up all positive stuff Sunday night into Monday. They calm everybody down. Then later in the week, they say, we're going to have a big announcement, and it's really great. Things are great, so people stay calm during the week. And as Friday comes, you start getting hints. Maybe things aren't so great. And then, you know, Friday hits, the markets close, and wham! Whatever decision was coming comes, and all hell breaks loose somewhere, like in Iran. And Sunday afternoon, all the push comes out again. Ah, it's not going to last. It's going to be fine. Everything's going to be great. And the investors calm down again. It's like a pattern that's gone on now for weeks. So, you know, I've been telling you for like the last couple of days, maybe longer, the air caravan from the United States to the Middle East has not stopped since the ceasefire began on April 7th. You know, we're talking 10, 15, 20 military cargo jets full of weapons and ammunition and equipment. 10, 15, 20 jets a day have been leaving the United States, flying to Europe, refueling, whatever, picking up stuff, dropping off stuff, and continuing on to the Middle East. More military cargo aircraft have made deliveries to the Middle East since the ceasefire than traveled to the Middle East before hostilities began on February 28th. So if you have, you know, common sense, you scratch your head and say, wait a minute, the ceasefire hit, and now we've sent more military cargo planes than we did before the conflict broke out? That tells you two things if you've got common sense. The first thing it tells you is there's more coming. And the second thing it tells you is whatever's coming is going to be a lot worse. So, you know, we've got the air cargo caravans, the convoys, whatever you want to call them. And by the way, they continue. There were, was it 11 more today or 15 more today? I got to go look. But right now, you know, while I'm talking, there's military aircraft in the air. It was 12 more U.S. military cargo flights in the air to the Middle East, plus a dozen more air refueling tankers. And that was as of 10:10 a.m. Eastern U.S. time today. And I know it because I texted my friend Steve Quayle, my cell phone to his cell phone, at 10:10 this morning to tell him 12 more U.S. military cargo flights in the air to Middle East, plus a dozen more air refueling tankers right now. And that was delivered to him. So this VIX purchase could have a lot to do with the Iran situation. Because if the war resumes, and I truly believe it's going to very soon, all the signs seem to point to that. That is going to lock in the reality that the Strait of Hormuz is not going to reopen anytime soon. That the 20% of daily oil flow for the entire planet that comes through the Strait of Hormuz is not coming back anytime soon. And it's not just going to deal a blow to the price of oil, which will translate to increased gasoline prices and diesel fuel prices at the pump. The lack of other products, petrochemicals, the other things that are derived from oil, are now causing supply chain disruptions in industries that make anything out of plastic. They need certain components, certain raw materials, to make plastic. Most of those raw materials come from oil. And those raw materials haven't been shipping since February 28th. So companies that make soda bottles, water bottles, milk jugs are now having issues with being able to produce plastic bottles because they're running out of the chemicals they need to do that. And there's no more chemicals coming. And it's not just the people that make bottles. How about the shrink wrap that covers the meat you buy in the supermarket? The shrink wrap is plastic. It's made from chemicals derived from crude oil. Well, the companies that make shrink wrap are now having supply chain issues. They can't get the raw materials necessary to make the shrink wrap. And the companies that make packaging for, you know, anything, kids' toys, consumer electronics. You know, you buy something at the store, it comes in a package. Many times the package has a plastic window in it so you can see the product, or maybe the whole package is made out of plastic. You know, if you go to try to buy tools, a screwdriver set, or, you want to buy screws, they come in a little plastic bin, right? A little plastic case. All of the manufacturers who make those plastic things are now having this trouble making their product because the chemicals aren't available. So when I talk about supply chain disruptions, you all remember how it was like in COVID, that nonsense, that scam, that deliberate fraud. Well, I got to tell you, what's coming as a result of the Strait of Hormuz being closed, it's going to make COVID look like a walk in the park. And if the Iran conflict resumes, and I think it will, and all the, you know, oil companies and all the manufacturers who depend on petrochemicals to make their products, they're going to hit a brick wall and have to stop producing. And what would that do to the company's stock? Yeah. Fall like a rock. A lot of them are going to see this. I mean, my God, tire companies. You know what they make tires out of, right? Rubber. Yes, rubber mixed with several other chemical products, most of which are oil-based. You know, tires nowadays aren't like they were in the 1920s, made out of all rubber. And they can't be, because they don't last. So, whoever bought this Vicks Calls, I think it might be related to the Iran war. We'll see more when I get back.
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3: p.m. here in Metro New York City. Hal Turner back with you. This next story begins with remarks made by President Donald Trump today, but it delves very extensively into a number of components of that Middle East conflict, and it's not good. We begin tonight by reporting that U.S. Central Command Chief Brad Cooper and Chairman of the Joint Chiefs of Staff, General Dan Kane, presented President Donald Trump with new military options for possible action against Iran. They presented these options in a 45-minute meeting yesterday. The briefing also covered the latest movements and deployments of U.S. forces in the Middle East. Well, today, President Trump told the media that the CENTCOM commander briefed him yesterday on options to, quote, blast the hell out of Iran and, quote, finish them forever, unquote. That doesn't sound very positive to me. So I found out that in the briefing by Central Command Chief Brad Cooper and Joint Chiefs Chairman Dan Kane, three broad options were discussed. One, the possible deployment of U.S. ground troops to small islands around the Strait of Hormuz in an effort to reopen the waterway. Option two, sending special forces into the Isfahan area of Iran to forcibly grab Iran's 60% enriched uranium. Option three, rapid, heavy U.S. military strikes against Iran. None of these things sound very positive to me. What about you? Now, the president's been making a lot of remarks over the past few days about negotiations taking place and backroom talks and telephone calls. We're doing a lot by telephone. Well, today, Iran denied Trump's claim of direct phone calls. Iran says talks have occurred only through Pakistani mediation and written messages from Foreign Minister Araghchi without U.S. participation. And that denial, that information, came from Iran's Justice Minister, Amin Hossein Rahimi. Now, a different man in the Iranian government, an Iranian parliament member, told the media today, quote, "We have sent messages to everyone that if Iran is attacked again, they must say goodbye to the oil and gas of the region for a long time," unquote. That's more stuff that doesn't sound too positive to me. Now, I reported to you last night, but I'll repeat today. The Trump administration told Congress that for war powers resolution purposes, The hostilities that began on Saturday, February 28th, have terminated. And they told this to Congress yesterday, which was one day prior to what the War Powers Resolution establishes as a 60-day deadline for congressional approval of further military action. So now, since the hostilities have terminated, there's nothing for Congress to vote on. It's all over. The administration is of the position that, quote, both parties agreed to a two-week ceasefire on Tuesday, April 7, that has since been extended, unquote. And the administration also told Congress, quote, there has been no exchange of fire between U.S. armed forces and Iran since Tuesday, April 7th, unquote. Now, they made no mention of the ongoing U.S. naval blockade. It's like it doesn't even exist. So apparently this is the way the administration is going to get around the War Powers Act. And it looks like they have. Now, of course, as I mentioned last night, something could go on this coming weekend, and the president could say, oh my gosh, we're under threat, and recommit troops and start the clock all over again. It's up to Congress whether they buy into this handling of the War Powers Act. Because, you know, Congress is separate but equal. The president may have told Congress, well, hostilities have terminated. But Congress could turn around and say, no, they haven't. You're doing a naval blockade. This is all one chain of events, an unbroken chain of events. And Congress could call a vote, and Congress could tell the president, withdraw the troops, and then we got a constitutional crisis. Or Congress can wink and nod and say, yep, hostilities are done, so let's move on to something else. Oh, gee willikers, hostilities started over there again? Those pesky Iranians? Well, the president has 60 more days. See, Congress can do what they want because they're Congress. So we'll see how it goes. Now, if you look at what we, the U.S., are saying versus what we, the U.S., are doing, well, that's not such a good thing. In my personal opinion, this is not based on news, this is not based on intelligence information, it's just my gut feeling. All the indicators, all of them, from regional chatter to military posture to intelligence signals, it all looks eerily similar to the run-up before February 28th when hostilities started. I know it, and most of you know it. Certainly Tehran knows it, and so does everybody else who's been observing closely. So in my personal assessment, I put a 70% probability on a resumption of hostilities this weekend. Now, why I think this is likely, there are three core reasons. The first reason is that there's no real foundation for peace. Iran has not meaningfully compromised on the U.S. demands for reopening the Strait of Hormuz or for their nuclear program or for them funding and supplying regional proxies. Well, without movement on those talks, the talks are just time buying. They're exercise in futility. The second core driver why I think there's a 70% probability hostilities resuming this weekend is that time is working against de-escalation. The current pause, the current ceasefire, allows both Iran and the United States to regroup, rearm, and harden. And both sides are doing exactly that, and have been doing exactly that. The naval blockade is biting Iran, but slowly. Not enough to force quick concessions. And then another reason time is working against de-escalation is that waiting months isn't viable. The military balance could shift unfavorably. At some point, force becomes the mechanism to break the deadlock. And the third core driver for my belief that there's a 70% probability hostilities resume this weekend, the third core driver is economic pressure. You know, they're talking a lot about Iran is losing $500 million or, you know, whatever, a day. Well, that economic pressure cuts both ways. Yeah, Iran is hurting, but so is the global economy. Any of you get gasoline today? No? Guy sent me a photograph of a Shell gas station out in California. Regular unleaded, $6.13 a gallon. Plus unleaded, $6.33 a gallon. And V Power Shells, you know, super unleaded, $6.43 a gallon. And at this same Shell station in California, diesel fuel is $7.39 a gallon today. So Iran is hurting, but so is the global economy. And the rising oil prices, they're hitting at the pump now. The economic pressure also cuts both ways because there are disruption risks in the Gulf itself. When these countries have active oil wells and they run out of place to store what they're pumping, they have to stop pumping. And you don't just shut off an oil well and everything's hunky-dory. You got to cap the well. You got to seal it. And as soon as that oil stops moving, the ground starts shifting. Dirt falls into the cavern where the oil is. Sometimes entire oil wells collapse. The piping for the oil well undergoes problems. So disruption in the Gulf, the longer this goes on, the worse it is. And one thing that's often overlooked, I mentioned it a little earlier, the Persian Gulf is critical for agri-nutrients, fertilizer, phosphates, nitrogen, etc. And that's a big deal now. This is planting season, right? Actually, planting season ended yesterday. And the farmers say they can't afford fertilizer. Fertilizer costs went up 70%. A lot of farmers have planted this season's crop without fertilizer. Now, it'll grow. It won't grow as fast. It won't grow as big. They won't get as much, but they'll get a crop, which, by the way, harvests in August. And they're not going to have a big harvest. And that's going to translate to higher food prices and real, honest to God, food shortages. So, in short, the world doesn't have the luxury of a slow economic squeeze. See, this isn't just about escalation for its own sake. It's about forcing a strategic decision. Because right now, drift benefits one side more than the other. And drift in this environment rarely lasts. Much more on this when I get back.

9:34 p.m. in Metro New York City. Hal Turner back with you live. That rendition of God Bless America is performed by Celine Dion. She does such a magnificent job. You know, it's like lump in the throat, tear to the eye type music. And that video is available on YouTube. Celine Dion. So continuing with why I think we have a 70% chance of hostilities resuming this weekend is the massive logistics that are moving. I mentioned earlier that the U.S. Air Force logistics bridge into the Middle East continues at a steady pace with at least, I wrote, 11 C-17 Globemaster 3s active this morning. It was actually 12. But meanwhile, Iran is making logistics moves too. After Iran warned the United States that they would turn the Gulf of Oman into a graveyard for American warships, reports linked this threat to the fact that China appears to have supplied 400 anti-ship missiles to Iran during the ceasefire. Now, I don't know if these are hypersonic missiles. Maybe some of them are. Maybe all of them are. But there is no doubt that China is reinforcing Iran for the next phase of any conflict. And also on Iran logistics, Chairman of the Joint Chiefs of Staff, General Dean Kane, signaled that the Russian government is also assisting Iran in the conflict with the United States. In comments that General Kane made in front of the Senate Armed Services Committee, he responded to a question from the panel's chairman, Senator Roger Wicker, Republican from, I think, Alabama, whether or not there's Russian involvement. Senator Wicker asked, quote, "General Kane, there's no question that Vladimir Putin's Russia is taking serious action to undermine our efforts for success in Iran. Is there any question about that?" Unquote. Well, without going into detail, General Kane said, quote, "I think there's actions and activities, mindful of the hearing room we're in, but there's definitely some action there," unquote. See, he wanted to say some things, but he couldn't because they weren't in a classified environment. And he can't say, "We know that Russia did this, this, this, and this," because if he were to say that, then the Russians would know which of their efforts we are successfully spying on, right? So he answered the question, yes, there's definitely some action there, but didn't come down to any specifics because he couldn't, because there's intelligence gathering at stake. Now, out of Iran, they are ratcheting up the rhetoric this week, this whole week. Senior clerics, Muslim clerics in Iran, said the Strait of Hormuz is not open to negotiation, and they warned against engaging with the United States. They warned their own government. Let me give you an example. Quote, "The Persian Gulf and the Strait of Hormuz are no longer negotiable," unquote. Mohammed Javad Haj Ali Akbari said on Friday, adding, "A new legal framework needs to be pursued with Oman," which is on the opposite side of the Strait of Hormuz. And then another cleric, Mashhad Friday Prayer Imam Ahmad
Alam Holohoda. I'm sorry I'm mangling the names. I'm not used to pronouncing these names. And I don't mean any disrespect, but I'm just not good at some of it. He said, quote, negotiating with America means surrender. And he added that Iran can leverage control of the Strait of Hormuz without talks. And then at the United Nations, Iran's ambassador called on Gulf states to pay damages to Iran, accusing them of aiding the U.S. and Israel in the war. Iran directed their remarks to six Arab countries, saying those countries owe Iran reparations. The countries are Bahrain, Jordan, Kuwait, Qatar, Saudi Arabia, and the United Arab Emirates. Iran's UN representative, Saeed Erivani, formally responded to a letter from six Arab states demanding that they take responsibility

0: So the bill for what these countries did is coming. The real question, though, for those six Arab countries is whether any of them ever had the nerve to say no to Washington in the first place. Now, an Iranian lawmaker, Ali Kazrian, says that Tehran now considers its nuclear file closed and non-negotiable. So what he's signaling, no talks on the nuclear program. They're willing to negotiate only on war reparations from the United States and negotiate on Hormuz transit. But Iranian lawmaker Ali Kazrian also said that those talks are conditioned on sanctions relief. Iran won't even talk to the United States until we relieve the sanctions. And that same Ali Kazrian said that regional states could face escalation if they don't cooperate. And it's not just low-level Iranian lawmakers. Iran's deputy speaker of parliament said, quote, "The Strait of Hormuz is not an international waterway. It is Iran's natural right. It is Iran's atomic bomb. And we stand firmly and resolutely on this rightful position." And the deputy speaker said his comments were reported by Iran's Tasnim news agency. He also said, quote, "The enemy should know that we will not let them go. And we will avenge Khamenei and every single person killed." And that, again, was Tehran's Friday prayer leader, Muhammad Javad Haj Ali Akbari. He went on to say, quote, "We have still not taken revenge for Qasem Soleimani, and we have many things to do," unquote. He said that today during his sermon in Tehran. He also praised Iran's negotiating team, led by Parliament Speaker Mohammad Baghir Ghalibaf and Foreign Minister Abbas Araghchi, saying they had rejected the enemy's demands. He said, quote, "We thank the negotiating team and its head, Mr. Ghalibaf, and the foreign minister for rejecting the enemy." He went on to say, quote, "If Haj Ghalibaf manages to fire at the heart of Satan with his missile of diplomacy, all the better. Otherwise, Syed Majid Mousavi will fire at the heart of Satan with his launcher and real missile," he said. And he was referring to the Islamic Revolutionary Guard Corps Aerospace Commander. And wrapping up this coverage tonight, when I get back, Iran says they will respond to assassinations with assassinations. Oh, boy. So, things aren't looking good, folks. Not looking good at all. I'll wrap this up and open the phone lines for you to call in when I get back.
1: Put a frog in a pot of boiling water and it'll jump right out. 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
1: 9:46 p.m. Hal Turner back with you. So, Iran said that they will respond to assassinations with assassinations. Mahmoud Nabavian, a member of Iran's parliament, said, quote, "If any assault is carried out against our great leaders, none of the kings of the Arab countries or their palaces in the region will remain unscathed. The rulers of the countries in the region must take this threat seriously and prevent the activities of military bases that have been established in their countries," unquote. So, folks, put simply, the whole situation is a god-awful mess. And it is getting very much worse. And for all these reasons, I believe there is a 70% probability that hostilities in the Middle East will resume this weekend. I don't want that to happen. I hope it doesn't happen. But I think there's a 70% chance that it's going to happen. What a mess. And with that, those are the stories I wanted to talk about tonight. I'm going to clear the phone lines of the people who called in just to listen. Those phone lines are now clear. And I'm opening the phones for you to call in. The telephone number you can dial, country code 1-201-771-3013. While I'm waiting for you to call, a couple of quick remarks. I have restored the comments feature on my website. All the old comments are wiped out. They're gone. I'm doing this against my better judgment, but it's back now. So if we can make it so that it's not like, you know, some grammar school schoolyard, that would be really preferable to the way it was in the past. Because there was too much stuff. People were using the comment areas beneath the stories to post things publicly that had nothing to do with the story above it. That's not why it's there. It's there for folks to comment on the story above it. And other people were saying, oh, you got to go over here and look at this really good video. It's a great video. No. You want to advertise other people's stuff? Build your own website and advertise everything you want. Don't use my website for it. And then, you know, there's always the complaints.
2: This person posted a mean and hateful thing.
1: Don't read it. What do you want me to do?
2: You should police this.
1: No. There are grown-ups here. This isn't a children's website. It's not a teenager's website. This is grown-ups. And if you don't like what someone else said, you can either ignore it, or you can rebuke them publicly, or you can correct them to your point of view. But I am not going to spend hours and hours and hours of my day policing what other people say. Right? Freedom of speech means speech we don't like, too. And if you don't like it, you know, either ignore it or, you know, rebuke the person, but don't come running to me,
2: Daddy, make him stop.
1: I don't want to hear it. I don't want to hear it. All right. And the other thing I want to say before I take your calls, we have successfully raised funds for the month of May. And the goal was $7,131. And we actually got $7,771. It was like $600 or $700 extra. So, you know, I don't just go partying when I get extra money. I do things like I make hardware improvements, or I make software improvements, or I prepay some of the radio time. Oh, yeah. So, you know, it's, you see I get extra. Don't think, oh, look at him. He's going to go out and whatever you insert there. Because that's not how it works, you know. I'm 64 years old. I don't go out drinking. Right? I don't do drugs. I don't take my wife out to a dance club and dance the night. It's not that way. You know, the money gets used responsibly. So thank you to all of you who donated. Without you, this show doesn't exist. You make this possible. And I'm very grateful. And I'm very humbled that you think I am worth supporting. So, thank you. To the phone calls I go. Hello, caller. You're on the air. Who are you? Where are you calling from?
3: Hello.
1: Yeah.
3: Hello, Hal. This is Bill in Tampa.
1: There's something wrong with your audio. Hang on just a second.
3: Have me now?
1: Yeah, I think we're going to make an adjustment. Hold on a second. Son, the caller's audio sounds scratchy like my microphone did that night. Which equalizer, which compressor handles the caller? All right, caller, go ahead and start talking.
3: Hello, Hal. How's this?
1: All right, so he's going to make these adjustments so while you're on the air. So go ahead and make your point.
3: All right, now, what good use do you have for American casualties as a result of Epic Fury?
1: What about the casualties from Epic Fury?
3: What figures do you have?
1: You know, I have figures that range from what the government says, which is like, what, 13 and several hundred injured. I have one claim, and all of this is completely unverified, so I can't report it as news. I have claims that up to 900 are dead.
3: Okay, I've got a figure of 500 dead, 9,000 wounded.
1: Okay.
3: And they're all holed up in hospitals in Germany because President Trump and Pete Kegsbreath don't like the optics of 500 caskets rolling out of the back of C-17s at Dover Air Force Base.
1: So, but again, none of us have proof, do we?
3: No, we don't, but we do have sources that are credible, and my source is Bob Moriarty. I'm a gold and silver buyer, and that's how I knew that COVID was a hoax early on. You follow the precious metals, you follow the commodities. And Bob Moriarty was a guest on Palisades Gold Radio, a podcast you can pick up easily. Bob Moriarty was the youngest fighter pilot in Vietnam. At 20 years old, he was on his way to completing over 250 combat missions. And he revealed this. He got it from a source of his. 500 dead, 9,000 wounded, and they're still in German hospitals and morgues. And now, how good this Iranian war has been, there's another article on Jim Rickard's website, California Nightmare. That place will be a living hellscape a month from now. You know, California used to have 42 oil refineries.
1: Yeah, I know that.
3: Now they're down to 7 and 2 don't count because they're processing biofuels, and it's such a loser that Sacramento has to subsidize them. Plus, California's source of oil back when you and I were kids, California was oil independent.
1: I know.
3: Most of it came from them. They got a little from Canada, a little from the Middle East.
1: Yep.
3: That's flipped.
4: Yep.
3: That is totally flipped.
4: Yep.
3: Most of it comes from the Middle East, and they just got their last tankers this week, and they're done.
1: I am aware of that. So
3: this... And now here's the third point. Third point, the Walmart indicator, as far as our economy is going.
1: Yeah.
3: When Walmart and Dollar General are doing great, that's a bad sign because higher income earners are going to Walmart. Now there's another component. The pawn shops have chimed in.
1: Yeah.
3: Their business is through the roof. And who are their customers? They're coming in for pawn loans. It's suburban women getting pawn loans on their jewelry because of an unexpected bill or the expected bill came in higher than before. This is the getting into this damn thing with Israel. This I don't know how this happened.
1: Because the people who are elected to public office at the federal level are financed by the tribe, and they know that that campaign money is dependent on them supporting Israel. So they support Israel, and they ignore what we want. And that's the answer.
3: I remember my dad screaming in 1967 to my uncle, "These Zionist bastards are going to get us into trouble."
1: And they have. And thank you so much. I got to let you go. Hello, caller. You're on the air. Who are you? Where are you calling from?
5: Gary from Wisconsin.
1: Hey, man. What's up?
5: I can't add any more to what that fellow said. I remember you were saying quite a few months ago, before the election even, that we were in the most dangerous time in history. And that was during Biden. Sad to say, President Trump is... he's just a puppet of Netanyahu, and now we're in the most dangerous time in human history. That's all I got to say.
1: Gary in Wisconsin, thanks for calling. Well, there's the theme music. I'm out of time. Folks, you've been listening to the Hal Turner Show. I am here Monday through Friday, 9 p.m. to 10 p.m. Eastern U.S. time. That time zone is GMT minus 4 hours. 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The stories we talk about here, you can read about there. It's Friday. I am off for the weekend. I do update the website, but no radio show on the weekend. If Almighty God wills it, I will be back on Monday. Have a great weekend. I'm Hal Turner. Thanks for listening. Good night from New York.

0: Good evening, WBCQ listeners. The following is an encore presentation of Rock House with Marshall Barber. 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
1: Once again, it's time for the show for people who like good music and for people who like to move around a little bit. I'm having to move around a lot just to thaw out. Due to a little bit of miscommunication, I was locked out of the building in our polar vortex number two. What are they calling this one, by the way? I just now thought of this. Last week it was the polar vortex, huh?
2: I think it's winter in Kansas, unfortunately.
1: What's the excuse for this one? Because it's worse this week than it was last week. And last week they had a fancy name for it. This week they're just saying, so cold, we're canceling school.
2: Yeah. No, it wasn't. It's not negative degrees.
1: It's not, yeah.
2: Since it's not negative, they don't care to name it.
1: Well, it's February 7th, 5 days after the plane crash that killed Richie Valens, the Big Bopper, and Buddy Holly. So tonight on Rock House, we are going to be paying tribute. Oh, and that just reminds me, I forgot to get my copy of Three Stars. Do we have that anywhere?
2: Yes.
1: Just now thought of that. So anyway, we'll be addressing ourselves to that general concept. We also have a big pile of same old song, different versions. Same old song used in a complimentary sense. When the Four Tops sang, it's the same old song, you know. Anyway, we have different versions of...
2: Tommy D?
1: Yeah, Tommy D, that's the one. That's awesome. You pulled that up so fast.
2: It's on that DVD of 50s hits.
1: Huh?
2: It's on that DVD we have of 50s hits.
1: Tell you what, sports fans, since we've got it ready, let's just play it. Then we're going to do some Elvis compared to Lloyd Price and Larry Williams. And we're also going to be getting into the favorite 50 from March 9th of 1959 at the Beaumont radio station that the Big Bopper used to work for. So let's start off tonight with Tommy D, the Three Stars.

0: girl might have gone astray. With her stars shining through the dark and lonely night, to light the path and show the way that's right.
1: She were gonna miss you, everybody sends her love.
0: On the right stands Buddy Holly with a shy grin on his face. Funny how you always seem to notice that one little curl out of place. Not many people really knew Buddy or understood how he felt, but just a song from his lips would make the coldest heart melt. Buddy's singing for God now in his chorus in the sky. Buddy Holly, we'll always remember you.

Big Bopper is his name. Now God has called him, perhaps to new fortune and fame. He wore a big Stetson hat, sort of rambled up to the mic. And how can we ever forget those wonderful words? You know what I like.

from March 30th, 1959. A totally pathetic tribute to the Big Bopper, Buddy Holly, and Ritchie Valens. That's Tommy D and Carol Kay and the Teen Airs. Came out on the Crest record label in 1959. Now, Tommy D wrote that song. He was actually a DJ at a station KFXM in San Bernardino. And Eddie Cochran first recorded it, but really, to get a proper rendition of a cheese ball concept, you can't be too good. It'd be like if John Lennon would have recorded The King Is Gone instead of, you know, Ronnie McDowell's cheese ball version. Speaking of Ronnie McDowell, a.k.a. the King of Cheese, we might even be slipping one or two in by him before the night's over. Because I notice he's showing up on some of these CDs that Billy D sent me with different versions of the same tune, which is a good way of tracing a lot of rock and roll history, which we're going to be doing tonight. We're not going to play, well, if I find it, I'll play it. I think I've got the original Three Stars by Eddie Cochran. It's kind of ironic that Eddie would have recorded that in 1959, not knowing that a year later he himself would die in an airport, in a car wreck. That is ironic. But such is fate. Not for us to do or die, right? Let's get into some comparison contrast here. As long as we've brought up the legacy of Buddy Holly, tell you what, let's go ahead and hear You're So Square, I Don't Care.

And, of course, you know Elvis had to record that song. And he did a nice version of it. So let's hear it. The Elvis version of You're So Square. I don't care. And if Elvis doesn't care, who does care?

The Sun Records version of Mystery Train by Elvis came fairly naturally because it was on the Sun Record label, with Sam Phillips producing, of course, that the very original version of Mystery Train was recorded. And it was done by a guy named Herman Jr. Parker. And the Blue Flames came out on the Sun Record label a year or so before Elvis did his version. First issued on Sun 192, it says. So let's listen to the original Mystery Train by Junior Parker.

0: One of the mysteries about Mystery Train is why it was called Mystery Train in the first place, since the phrase Mystery Train was never used. That's from October 1953. Junior Parker, one of the earliest people to record for Sun, back when Elvis was still in high school, I think, 1953. Sam Phillips wanted a... There's kind of an interesting story there. There's a couple of interesting stories. Now, what were you telling me about what you played during the pre-show?
1: Oh, I played Arthur Big Boy Crudup's original My Baby Left Me.
0: Oh, okay. Yeah.
1: Had that in our queue from last year.
0: Elvis was a fiend for some of that country blues. He just knew those songs. Anyway, I want to back up to Neil Young for a minute. You see that Neil Young album I got up in the... Neil Young and the Shocking Pinks. I was just skimming through the book that he wrote a while back called Waging Heavy Peace, and he talks about how he was getting into an argument with his record label at the time. I believe it was Geffen Records. And they were harassing him about recording one more album of rock and roll tunes. And so Neil Young, being Neil Young, said, okay, I'll give you some rock and roll tunes. And that gave birth to that whole concept. He even had a couple of rock and roll videos out about that time. In 1983, they were great videos. Him and the band guys with their hair all slicked back riding around in one of those old 59 Cadillacs that was painted pink, singing I'm Wandering. But yeah, they had a couple of rock standards on that one, including a really good version of Mystery Train. The song itself was one that Junior Parker was kind of coerced into recording that. Feeling good, was his concept of a good arrangement for a song. And I guess we might as well go ahead and hear what Junior Parker thought would be the ideal Junior Parker sound. He thought Mystery Train was probably a little too country blues for him. He didn't really care for that hypnotic, elegiac style that Sam Phillips was trying to coax out of him. So let's go ahead and hear what Feeling Good. Hopefully Feeling Good will help you feel good tonight.

So then me and my friend went on down the street, little fella. When I got down, I told him, I said, look here. He said, what? I said, I got one more thing to tell you. He said, what is happening? What's happening?

following up John Lee Hooker's Boogie Chillin', there's Junior Parker, Feeling Good, which was a pretty good record for Junior Parker. Sold a few records, became his first hit in October of 1953. That was one he wrote all by himself, inspired, of course, by the uncredited John Lee Hooker. Now, Mystery Train, it says that he wrote that in conjunction with Sam Phillips. So Sam Phillips shows up on Mystery Train as being the co-writer. And Junior Parker, along with Bobby Bland, hooked up with Roby. What's his name? Don Roby from the Duke Peacock label, and switched labels and stayed with Duke for a really long time. And I'm playing Mystery Train from this really cool CD called Mystery Train on Rounder, featuring Junior Parker, James Cotton, Pat Hare, and on the very front of it, on the cover, it's got this really cool picture of Elvis standing between Junior Parker and Bobby Bland. So I think I'll go ahead and put this up on video so you can see that picture here in just a couple of minutes. Another thing we're doing, in addition to paying homage to the various versions of some of the various rock and roll classics coming to you from the Billy D file tonight here on Rock House. Yeah, we got to get good rocking tonight. And we've got to at least get, if we don't have the Roy Brown, at least get Winona Harris. So yeah, we'll do that. But you know what else happened on this day in 1964? Guess who touched down in America for the first time in 1964? Yes. It was the Beatles, landing in New York to begin their first American tour. And a few years after that, not too many years after that, they would already be on album Beatles VI, Beatles VI, in which they did this version of a Buddy Holly classic.

Yeah, you know, Buddy Holly was a big influence on British rock and roll. Of course, you had the band that named themselves after Buddy Holly, and you had the Beatles covering Words of Love. Well, I can't control the urge to hear the Patti Smith version of Words of Love. So here we go. First time ever on Rock House, Patti Smith.

0: Carl Perkins didn't know whether to be happy or chagrined when Elvis covered his song.
1: It's one for the money, two for the show, three to get ready, and I go, can't go, but don't you step on my blue suede shoe. Well, you can do anything but take me over my blue suede shoe. Well, you can knock me down, step in my face, slam

You burn my house, steal my car, drink my liquor from an old fruit jar. Well, do anything that you want to do, but honey, lay off of my

It's a Buddy Holly triple ripple. Technically just two songs by Buddy Holly, but also something he recorded for WERE 1300 for a DJ named Bill Randall, who I believe was a Lubbock, Texas DJ in Buddy's hometown. Peggy Sue was originally going to be Cindy Lou until, I think it was Jerry Allison, talked Buddy into changing the name of the song title to the name of his girlfriend, who was named Peggy Sue. And, of course, That'll Be the Day, one of the signature songs for the Crickets. A couple of things about that that I got from watching the movie. By the way, we played the Beatles version of Words of Love, and there's an awesome movie about Buddy Holly that Paul McCartney produced. McCartney saw the Buddy Holly story and got sort of irate about the way certain things were portrayed in the movie. So he got together with some of the original guys in the band and made his own movie about Buddy Holly called The Real Buddy Holly Story. And this featured lots of background and information and interviews with guys who were in the band, and it was just great. And one thing that came out of that was that they got the Crickets, and this is kind of an interesting thing, too, because the Beatles, you know, got the idea from listening to the Crickets that they should name themselves after bugs. And they were just kind of, you know, thinking about, well, what should we call ourselves? Hey, how about the Beatles? So there was some lineage there, but it's not so commonly known that when Buddy Holly and all the guys in the band were teenagers listening to Clear Channel WWL on their AM car radio out of New Orleans, they could pick up this Clear Channel rock and roll station that played lots of rhythm and blues by New Orleans artists. Well, one of their favorite groups was a group called The Spiders. The Spiders, who we've played frequently on Rock House, were a New Orleans singing group produced by David Bartholomew, same dude that had all the Fats Domino hits. So they thought, when they were trying to figure out a name for their band, that, hey, you know, the Spiders. Now, technically, the Spiders, a spider is not an insect, as you know. It's an arachnid. But this was not a real factor in the thinking of a bunch of kids down in Lubbock, Texas in the mid-1950s. So they thought, yeah, we'll call ourselves the Crickets. So you've got the Crickets being named from listening to a Clear Channel 50-kilowatt AM New Orleans radio station, which eventually helped shape the Beatles, who'd called themselves the Quarrymen, and then they changed their name to the Beatles, okay? One last thing, That'll Be the Day, was in part due to the fact that all the guys in the band had been watching this John Wayne movie called, I believe it was The Searchers. And there were a couple of points in the movie at which John Wayne would go, "That'll be the day." And so that was one of the things that those guys, you know how kids will pick up on a saying, and they'll be saying it to each other all the time, "That'll be the day," was something that Buddy Holly and the Crickets were kind of going back and forth with until they finally wrote a song called That'll Be the Day. As always, we have kind of a split-screen ADD approach to doing a radio show. In addition to paying homage to Buddy Holly, we have a multitude of tunes that were recorded by various artists, and we'll be getting into more of those

0: Ruff, ruff.
1: Well, I just needed to pause for a minute to take that in. Now, when I was a rock and roll DJ on K-Top, before his plane crash, all too appropriate that we'd be playing Jim Croce tonight. Not that he fits in that much with what we usually do. Wow. But, old Blue Eyes? Yeah, I can just see, I can just, and in fact, was the Rat Pack still together in the early 70s? I think they were, weren't they? Because I'm having this vision. I'm visualizing Sinatra on stage at the Sands with Sammy Davis Jr. and Dean Martin and maybe Joey Bishop doing like a 8-minute version of Bad Bad Leroy Brown with Sammy Davis kind of skittering around and getting into a mock fist fight with Dean Martin or something like that there. Well, that was somewhat of an atypical old Blue Eyes selection. And Sinatra, I put it this way, rather than trying to make my own statement, let me just refer you to an interview that Bob Dylan gave the AARP magazine. Yeah, Dylan consented to it be interviewed by the AARP magazine. And Dylan said, Sinatra's the mountain. The rest of us are looking up the mountain. And Sinatra is the mountain. Yep, Jive and Gene and the Jokers.

0: He's going out with the tide. And so am I. You know, Jive and Gene wrote that song along with a guy named Huey P. Moe, spelled M-E-A-O-U-X, who was also the producer of Sir Douglas Quintet's She's About a Mover. And Matt was telling me that there's some kind of new remix of that coming out. Try to look into that next week when Rock House returns. Until then, as always, don't forget to pray. Shake a hand every day. Remember, everybody needs somebody to love. You might be that somebody. So please, baby, please.
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Good evening and welcome to Tom Call Theater. You're in for a real treat tonight. Tonight's episode is called The Dream Bed. Our ensemble cast stars equally Jackie Silva, Barry Merluzzo, Keith Albee, and Mackenzie Griffin. And now, the lights are dimming and the program is about to get underway.

0: God, this is torture. It seems like I've been inflicted with insomnia my entire life. It's awful not being able to sleep. Truly a curse. My husband Sam puts up with my torment and mood swings. It's not his fault, and he's a saint for what I put him through. He's got a good job and he's a great provider. I don't ever have to work, but I want to work. If I could only get rid of this sleep disability. I talked about it the next day with my neighbor and friend, Cracker. She came by to visit. You see, she doesn't need to work either. That's because her ex-husband is a good provider to her.
1: Where shall we go today?
0: I don't know. I'm so tired. Sorry, but I'm out of it.
1: You couldn't sleep again last night?
0: Cracker, I've tried everything to fall asleep. Melatonin, dark chocolate, alcohol.
1: Alcohol doesn't work?
0: No, I've tried drinking everything. Sure, I pass out, but unfortunately, I wake up half an hour later.
1: Hey, I have an idea. There's a New Age bookstore that just opened up around the corner on Derby Street. Maybe they have a self-help book for you. You know, with a different perspective.
0: Do you mean, like, magic?
1: Yeah, something like that. Let's go look.
0: Okay. I'm not going to say no. I'm open to anything at this point.
1: Here we are. New Age books.
0: I've never gone into a place like this before.
1: Well, let's do it then. It'll be fun.
0: Okay, let's.
1: Hey, this place has a cool aura about it.
0: Yes, and lots of incense. What a sweet smell.
2: Would you like me to read your mind for a fee?
1: Oh, I'm afraid you startled us.
0: Yes, I didn't know you were there.
2: Well, it is good to know that I blend in.
1: We just came here to...
2: I know. You're looking for a book about sleep and how Carolyn can cure her insomnia.
0: How did you know that? And how did you know my name?
2: I can tell you for a fee.
1: No, Carolyn. We just want to know where we can find that book in this store.
2: Very well, Cracker.
1: Oh, how did you know my name?
2: I can tell you for a fee. Or maybe I'll publish it in a book that you can buy.
1: Oh. Well, anyway, where can we find that book?
2: It is all the way down aisle 11, to the left, on the bottom shelf. You can't miss it. It is called The Dream Bed.
0: Thanks for your help.
2: Certainly. Pleasant dreams.
0: Thank you? He was very strange.

0: the dream bed.
1: Yes. It's right next to Hypno's God of Sleep. Maybe, Carolyn, you should pray to him. Or her.
0: Well, I'm gonna buy it. It's not that thick of a book. Oh, and there's a post-it on it.
1: What does it say?
0: Let me see. It says, ask the clerk for a listening device that's supposed to come with the book.
1: A listening device? Are you sure you want to buy it?
0: Oh, yes! I'm desperate for a good night's sleep.
1: Then it's settled. Let's go see that weirdo again.
0: Be careful. He can read your mind, remember?
1: I don't care.

0: I definitely want to buy this.
1: This is an excellent choice. The Dream Bed is one of our best sellers. You will really like it.
0: Is there a, listening device that comes with this book?
1: Yes, let me get it. I'll be just a minute.
2: I wonder what he's getting.
0: Maybe it's a CD Walkman.
1: It is a miniature box with earbuds. All you have to do is lay down on your back and your bed. Relax. Really, relax, okay? Fit the earbuds in your ears. Push this button to turn it on. Then follow the instructions that you hear.
0: Got it. How much do I owe you?
1: $26.
0: Here's the money. Believe me, if it helps me to sleep, then it will be worth it.
1: $26. Perfect.
0: Thank you.
1: And Cracker, I am not a weirdo.
2: How do you know? Good luck. I hope it works. Let me know.
0: Oh, I will. I will. Well, I went home and thumbed through the book. It was fascinating. Apparently, not me, but most people live in two worlds, the waking world and the world of the dreaming. Oh, how I wish I could sleep and dream like everyone else.
1: Sweetheart, I'm home. Hey, what you reading?
0: Oh, just a self-help book with tips on how to fall asleep.
1: For your sake, I hope it works.
0: Me too. At 10 p.m., like we always do, we went to bed. Sam, I'm going to listen to the radio for a while before I try to sleep. It won't bother you. I've got earbuds.
1: Okay, sweetheart. Good night.
0: With that, I put on the earbuds that were connected to the little box. Then I pushed the button to turn it on.
1: Good evening, Carolyn. Before we start, please press the firmest setting on your sleep number bed.
0: How did you know my name and what kind of bed I sleep on?
1: What was that? What was that?
0: Oh, nothing, Sam. I'm just adjusting my side of the bed.
1: Okay, sweetheart. Is it firm yet?
0: Hold on a minute. Now it is.
1: Good. Now I am going to guide your spirit to astral project out of your body. Please, talk to me only with your mind.
0: Why must my spirit leave my body?
1: Your spirit needs to take a break from your body. It is in a state of inner claustrophobia.
0: Inner claustrophobia?
1: Yes. Your mind is anxiety-ridden and agitated. That causes your body to stress out. Being physically stressed leads to further anxiety and agitation.
0: If my spirit leaves my body, will my body die?
1: By all means, no. The temporary detachment will promote the healing of your whole package.
0: My whole package?
1: Yes. Your body, mind, and spirit.
0: Oh.
1: Shall we begin?
0: Yes.

0: Okay. Close your eyes and try to clear your mind. Breathe deeply and exhale completely. Relax all your muscles and don't think about anything at all. Just sink into relaxation. Let your mind become hypnotic.
1: Like this?
0: Yes, Carolyn. You're doing fine. Don't think about anything, but don't fall asleep either. Be on the edge of wakefulness and sleep. Now, imagine the bed upstairs. That is the dream bed. You will now gently use your mind to move your soul from your body. Imagine your spirit rising out of your physical body. It's easy. Anyone can do it if they try.
2: I'm nervous.
0: That's just your body and your mind. Let your spirit float up. Now you're doing it. Carolyn, you are rising. Go ahead. Rise up to the second floor, right through the ceiling. Wow, that was fast. Now you are on the second floor, hovering over the dream bed. Now, lower yourself onto the bed.

0: Am I dreaming now? 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I remember astral projecting my spirit up to the dream bed, but I don't seem to be there either. There's no earbuds on me. I can feel a slight breeze on my skin. 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It looks like I'm in a city with skyscrapers and shops. Kind of like New York City. But there's no people or cars or sounds of trains, subways, anything. Where am I? There's nobody to ask. The light here is very weird. The sky above is pitch black. Bright light seems to come from a source to the right of me. Everything here, including me, casts long dark shadows in the opposite direction. Underground, bright red flickering light emanates from sewer gutters in the street. Almost like there's a fire down there. I decided to trudge forward when all of a sudden my right ankle was forcibly grabbed by a rugged hand reaching through one of the gutters.
1: Help me. Get me out of here, please. I didn't do it. I'm innocent. Please, lady, you believe me, don't you?
0: Let go of my foot! Somebody, please, help me!
2: Here I am, at your service.
0: Quick! My ankle is in somebody's fist down there.
2: Let me grab a rock or a brick.
0: Hurry!
1: Help me, lady. You're my only chance.
2: Go away. Release your grip.
1: Ouch! Ah!
0: Oh, thank God. He let go.
2: Are you okay?
0: Yes. Surprisingly, my ankle doesn't hurt at all. What is this place?
2: This is Dreamland.
0: And what's that place? Down there in the gutter.
2: That's hell. It's a good thing these grids are in the streets. Otherwise, all hell would break loose, and this place would become a nightmare.
0: My name is Carolyn.
2: And I'm Victor. My God. I just rescued a beautiful woman, and I think I'm falling in love.
0: I'm relieved you saved me, but you can't fall in love with me.
2: Nonsense. Falling in love can happen as quickly as falling asleep.
0: Well, I don't fall asleep quickly or easily. I mostly can't sleep at all.
2: That's because you don't have the right incentive to sleep. Guess what? You are sleeping and dreaming right now. Wouldn't you like to meet me here every night?
0: Not to change the subject, but I noticed there's no cars or people on this street.
2: There aren't. It's the dreamers who come here and provide all of that stuff.
0: So, Dreamland is like a sort of movie set?
2: Yeah, sort of. So, what do you say?
0: About what?
2: This. You will never have a problem falling asleep again, because I will always be here for you. You are the only woman I ever want to be with.
0: I can't lie. You are very attractive, but I'm married.
2: Yes, but only in the waking world, not here.
0: Oh.
2: Is it that you don't like me?
0: No, don't get me wrong. I like you very much. In fact, I think I'm melting or falling for... Hey, what just happened? We were talking, and then we dissolved into this restaurant.
2: Yes. This is what happens here. Do you like it?
0: I'm starting to love it here.
2: Here, gently give me your hand. It will give me strength, and your touch will assure me that you'll always be here for me.
0: Well, I guess it's all right. This is a dream, right?
2: Maybe this is just a dream to you. Not me. I live here in this world, and I'm fully alert to how I feel about you.
0: But you just met me.
2: Hey, you. Yes, you. You're the love of my life.
0: And you are the man of my dreams.
2: Please, take my hand.
0: Okay.
2: Can you feel it, Carolyn?
0: Feel what?
2: Our hands, they fit perfectly.
0: Almost too perfectly.
2: I wonder what would happen if we both closed our eyes.
0: Yes, my eyes are already shut.
2: And then?
0: Yes.
2: We?
3: Carolyn, wake up.
0: Wawa, what?
3: You were snoring up a storm.
0: What are you talking about? I was just about to...
3: What?
0: Listen up, Sam. This was the first time in years that I was getting any meaningful sleep. Please don't ever wake me up again.
3: Okay, sweetheart. Sorry. I guess the book worked.
0: And never mind about the book. Of course, I couldn't fall back asleep. I told Cracker about everything the next morning when she came over for coffee. So, did it work? Did you sleep? Cracker, I couldn't believe it. The book was just okay. But last night, when I went to bed, I put the earbuds in my ears and turned on the box. Before I knew it, I was sleeping like a baby. It was unbelievable.
4: Did you dream?
0: That's the best part. I dreamed vividly about meeting a very romantic guy who fell in love with me.
4: Awesome. I'm actually jealous. Are you going back?
0: Back to sleep, you mean?
4: Yeah.
0: Of course.
4: Well, I'm going now. I've got errands to do.
0: See you later.

0: Would you like me to read your mind for a fee?
1: No, thank you. I would like...
0: Don't tell me. Let me tell you.
1: Go ahead.
0: You came back because you want a copy of The Dream Bed. You want to have a romantic dream encounter, just like Carolyn.
1: You're absolutely right.
0: I also knew that you were coming today. Here's the book and the box with the earbuds.
1: You are amazing. Here's $26.
0: Very good, and good luck.
1: Thanks. I know it's only noontime, but I'm taking myself a nap. After hearing Carolyn's rave review, I want to see what this dream bed is all about. Okay, I'm here in my bed. My earbuds are in. I'm turning the button on. Dear Miniature Box, I wish to meet the man of my dreams.
2: Good afternoon, Cracker. Now, I'm going to guide your spirit with astral projecting out of your body. Please talk to me with only your mind.
3: Is this okay?
2: Yes. Perfect. Is there a bed upstairs that you want to be your dream bed?
3: We don't have a bed on the second floor. There is an old couch that the cat sleeps on, though.
2: That will work. Close your eyes and try to clear your mind. Breathe deeply and exhale completely. Relax all your muscles and don't

0: Where am I? I seem to be in some city street. There's no cars or people. I sure wish there was someone that could help me.
1: Hey, you. Yes, you. Here I am at your command.
0: Wow! You're gorgeous!
1: And so are you. Can you hold my hand and help me walk on the traffic side of life?
0: What a romantic thing to say.
2: I decided that I couldn't wait for bedtime to see Victor again. At 5 p.m., I was in the bathroom doing my hair, applying makeup, spraying perfume, and then I heard Sam come in the front door from work. I decided to greet him.
3: Hi, sweetheart. Hey, how come you're all dressed up and perfumey? Are you going out somewhere?
2: No, I came out here to tell you the dinner is in the fridge. Just heat it up. I'm going to bed early.
3: What, you're going to bed looking and smelling like that? Hey, I hope you're not going to wear those high heels to bed. You have restless leg syndrome, and I won't stand a chance.
2: Look, I read somewhere that dressing up, looking and smelling nice, is a technique for falling asleep.
3: I'll bet you read about that in your book. If I didn't know that you were going into our bed, I'd swear that you were having an affair.
2: Believe me, Sam, I promise not to leave your side.
3: I know you won't. I promise not to wake you tonight, sweetheart.
2: Okay. I'm alone in bed. I've got my earbuds in, and now I'm pushing the button. I'm pushing the button numerous times. Why is it not working? Maybe it's not supposed to work twice. That means I need to remember how I did it. Let's see. My spirit needs to take a break from my body. Close my eyes. Breathe deep. Relax my muscles. Sink into relaxation. My mind is hypnotic. My spirit is separating from my body. I am really motivated to do this. I'm rising through the ceiling. I float over to and lower myself onto the dream bed and sleep. Here I am on the street again. Only this time, I hear voices. And one of them is clearly Victor's. Good! I'm all excited now. I am going to surprise my dream love. Oh no! That's a woman's voice. I walked slowly toward the horizontal light source, which cast down long shadows behind me. Finally, I saw them and hid behind a statue. He was talking to, or more accurately, flirting with Cracker. How did she get up here?
1: I will always be here for you. You're the only woman I ever want to be with.
4: I can't believe it! He's feeding her the same lines he was feeding me!
0: Oh, Victor, you say the sexiest things.
1: All right, let's not waste any time holding hands anymore. Let's pass out together and get sick together. Who has time for cheesy candlelight dinners when we can realistically live life to the fullest?
2: Wow, that's a new one.
0: That was heavy. I can tell that you are a deep thinker.
1: Come with me toward the light, Cracker.
0: Yes, I'll go anywhere with you.
2: Stop right there, Victor. Cracker, don't believe a word he says because he's a chronic liar. He said a lot of the same things to me.
0: Hey, Carolyn, you're married. You don't need him, too. Victor said he's in love with me. Why don't you go push a number two on your sleep number adjustable bed?
2: Cracker, I'm shocked that you would say something like that to me.
1: Carolyn, come over here. You left me so abruptly yesterday. I was heartbroken and didn't think you'd ever come back.
2: Oh, I didn't consider that. I did leave abruptly yesterday.
1: Come over here.
2: Okay, I'm sorry. I jumped to conclusions.
1: Are we okay?
2: Yes. Yes.
1: Good. Now I've got your arms. You're both coming with me into the light.
0: What does that mean?
4: Let me go. You're hurting me.
1: It means that I used to be down there.
0: You mean under the street?
4: Yes, Cracker. He means down in hell.
1: Keep pace with me, girls. I conned someone to help me escape up onto the street.
4: Like the devil that grabbed my foot.
1: That was my brother.
0: Why do you need us to go into the light?
1: I need the both of you because if St. Peter at the gates sees me bringing two good souls to heaven, then maybe he'll let me in too.
4: Wait a minute. That means if we go into the light, our bodies will die.
1: I'm not answering that.

0: what that explosion was up ahead.
1: Never mind that. You two, come with me.
0: Ouch! That hurts!
1: Faster!

0: God he let us go right away. Victor fell in this manhole.
1: That must have been what the explosion was. It blew the manhole cover. Can we still be best friends after this?
0: Well, yes. But when we wake, we should never speak of this ever.
1: Listen, it sounds like a crowd is approaching.
0: Look down the manhole. That crowd is about to come up. All hell is going to break loose.
1: Let's wake up now, then.
0: Yes? Oh, hi, Cracker.
1: It's only 7:30 p.m. Do you want to go for a walk with me up to Gallows Hill? It's still light out.
0: Yes, okay. I was dressed up, but I changed out of those things.
1: Do you want to come now?
0: Oh, yes. I'm ready.
1: Carolyn?
0: Yes?
1: We're still friends, right?
0: Of course we are. Why wouldn't we be?
1: Well, I took a nap, and I had a premonition that you might be mad at me.
0: You can put your mind at rest, because I am not mad at you.
1: I can't tell you what a relief that is. Thank you. Here we are, at the top of the hill.
0: Wow! What's that?
1: Where?
0: Up there. It looks like a flying saucer. Or some kind of a spaceship.
1: It's hovering over us. Now it's landing, it looks like. Right here.
0: What is this place? A giant dream bed?
1: What did you say?
0: Oh, nothing.

0: landed. The door opened, and a ramp is lowering to the ground.
1: Is that a space alien coming out of the spaceship?
0: No, it's Victor.
1: You know Victor, too?
2: Okay, girls, come with me. I'm not fooling around anymore.
0: I thought you fell to your death.
2: I was already dead. I climbed right out of the open manhole. Don't you understand? I'm one of Dreamland's zombies.
1: You're a zombie?
2: Of course. Come along with me. Both of you.
0: No, you don't. You may be a zombie up in the dream world, but not down here, in the waking world.

0: Parker! I didn't know you carried a gun.
1: Well, I do. Do we report this?
0: I don't think so. Unless somebody else reports it first, anyway.
1: If we said anything, everyone would label us as crazy.
0: Let's not, then.
1: Best friends for life?
0: Best friends for life. I was glad that Cracker and I were okay. Somehow, I figured that our shared experience would make us stronger. We walked down the hill, said goodbye, and went into our respective houses. I noticed that it was 10 after 10, and my husband was already in bed, snoring up a storm. This time, though, I didn't mind at all. Sam's the only one I love. His snoring won't keep me awake anymore, because I think I know how to fall asleep now. Only this time, instead of the dream bed, I'll sleep only in our bed.

We hoped you enjoyed the show. If you would like to write to us or send us a reception report, our address is Tom Call Theater, Post Office Box 130, Beverly, Massachusetts 01915. Tom Call Theater, Post Office Box 130, Beverly, Massachusetts 01915.

0: is, once more, it's time to sit back, relax, and listen to another episode in the ongoing story of Amos and Andy. It seems that recently, every one of Andy's friends have tried in some way or another to borrow money. This has given Andy the thought that he is one of the few wealthy men in the country. As the scene opens now, we find Amos and Andy in the office talking it over. Here they are. It looked like to me that I was the only man in the country with any money.
1: How much money has you got, Andy?
0: I got $750.
1: Yeah, well, that's a lot of money to have, all right. I wish I had that much.
0: You know, Amos, since this trial's been over, I has done had a chance to walk around, talk to everybody, and people knows that I is rich, all right.
1: Yeah. The only trouble is, you want to hold on to it if you can.
0: It used to be an old saying that it takes money to make money.
1: Mm-hmm.
0: Now I got money. How am I going to make some with it?
1: Well, I don't know what to tell you about that.
0: I was talking to the kingfish yesterday. He had some kind of rubber heel that you put on your shoe. The rubber heel is hollow, and when you step on the heel, that pumps fresh air on your toes inside your shoe.
1: Yeah, you told me about that last night. You said that you decided not to go in on that.
0: Well, I thunk the thing over, and I don't believe I'll go in on the heel business. I was too big a man for one thing. Another thing, I ought to go down in history like I told him. I was one of the richest men around here.
1: Yeah?
0: The banker over here now calls me Mr. Brown.
1: When's you going to work, Andy?
0: Well, I don't want to rush into nothing, you know.
1: Since you moved back over to your house, though, ain't you got to pay room rent over there and all?
0: Well, I is paying a little room rent there. But don't forget, I getting free meals down at the lunchroom now on account of being the hero that I is. People is having me out for supper. And that ain't cost me nothing.
1: Yeah, I know it ain't, but how about breakfast?
0: Well, I get myself a sweet roll and coffee. That swell me up for breakfast. Last me till lunch.
1: Oh, everybody in town talking about the trial, all right. And a lot of people sure was down at the courtroom while I was going on.
0: Yeah, I done had my picture in the newspaper. And then I got a chance to write a book about hating women.
1: Oh, yeah, what is you doing about that?
0: Well, to tell you the truth, I read about half a chapter, and I found out that I didn't hate him as bad as I thunk I did.
1: Yeah?
0: First of all, Miss Blue is sweeter than she ever looked before.
1: Well, she ain't a bad gal for you, Andy.
0: Well, she knows too much about me, and see, when I get with a gal, I usually talk business and tell him what I'm doing and all that stuff, and I can't tell her none of that stuff because she knows, and I ain't got nothing to talk about.
1: Come in, Kingfish.
0: Come in, but don't tell me about no deals today.
2: Well, boys, how is you?
1: That's fine, but I got to get to work. I know that.
0: Well, drop back in here later today, though, if you can, Amos. I want to talk some things over with you.
1: Well, I heard of a job running an elevator you might be able to get, Andy.
0: Listen at him, Kingfish.
2: Well, I don't think Andy want to run no elevator the way he is now.
1: I just happened to mention that. A lot of smart fellas is running elevators, you know.
0: Well, I want something, though, that I can do something with. Like starting a company, and then later on buying out the company and running it myself.
1: Yeah, well, if I hear anything like that, I'll tell you.
2: Give your wife my regards, Amos.
1: All right, Kingfish. I might see you later in the day, Andy.
0: All right, son. So long.
2: Well, Andy, I got a great idea for you.
0: Yeah?
2: Ain't no two ways about it, Brother Andy. You is a hero. The way you has been going here lately, your name will go down in history like a lot of great men.
0: Oh, ain't no two ways about that. I know that everybody around here has heard about me, all right.
2: No, what you ought to have is something to show that you is a great man.
0: Something like a silk hat or something?
2: No, Andy. Something that'll go down in history and will live forever. Something that people can see.
0: Sounds great, all right. What you getting at?
2: Well, Brother Andy, I got a hold of a fella today that come here from the old country to do some work for the World's Fair. Now, he done finished his work over there, and before he go back, you can get him.
0: Sounds good, all right.
2: Well, I ain't told you what he is yet.
0: What is he?
2: He made a lot of statues out there at the World's Fair.
3: He's a sculptress.
2: He done finished his work over there, and before he go back, you can get him.
0: Sounds good, all right.
2: Well, I ain't told you what he is yet.
0: Well, what is he?
2: He made a lot of the statues out there at the World's Fair. He's a sculptress.
0: You say the fella's a sculptress? Well, what's that?
2: He sculpts people.
0: How?
2: He takes stone or marble and a chisel and a hammer, makes statues out of people.
0: He do, huh?
2: How would you like to have a statue made of yourself? He might be able to chisel out one of plaster Paris, indoor use or outdoor use, either one.
0: A statue of Andrew H. Brown. That ain't a bad idea.
2: This is a great fella. I've been talking to him, and I got some of his prices. You know, these fellas that paint a lot of pictures and these artists and sculptresses, they don't care much about money. They likes art.
0: Yeah?
2: You take a statue of Columbus. They even named a circle after him and a town in Ohio.
0: That's good, all right.
2: George Washington, General Grant, Robert E. Lee, Abraham Lincoln, Benjamin Franklin. They all got statues.
0: Yeah, I ought to have one of them, all right.
2: Now, the statues usually show these fellas sitting on horseback. And now and then you see one just standing up. I might be able to talk this fella into chiseling a statue of you.
0: Wait a minute. Is this fella a chiseler?
2: Well, that's how he makes his statues.
0: Well, what it gonna cost?
2: Well, a good statue costs money. Depend on how much work you gotta do on it, you see. It might cost you $200-$300 for it. Just think. That will be here for prosperity to look at.
0: What'd he charge me for just a sitting down statue?
2: Well, you don't want to be on no horse, do you, with a sword?
0: No. That ain't bad, though.
2: Well, this fella gets around $150 for a horse alone. Well, he could get you on a donkey for about $75, but then your feet would be dragging on the ground, and that would be bad.
0: Uh-huh. How about just sitting down at a desk?
2: Well, now, if you're going to have a statue made sitting at a desk, let me see now. That would be... Well, he charges $10 each for hands. He charges $10 to chisel a hand. You could just have one hand showing and put the other one in your pocket, couldn't you?
0: Well, I could put both hands in my pocket and save $20, couldn't I?
2: You see, the more chiseling he got to do, the worse off I is. Well, to give you an idea now, if you got on lace shoes, that comes under the regular price. But if you got on button shoes, that's a dollar extra, because he got to do a lot of chiseling to get them round buttons on there. Now, here's the price list on the feet. One foot with lace shoes, $10. Button shoes, $11. Bare feet, $12 on account of the toes.
0: Read me some more of the price list there.
2: Well, one leg without a foot on it is $15. Two legs, $25 if side by side in standing position. One arm hanging at side, not including hand, $12. Two arms, $24. One arm bent at elbow, $12.50 extra. Shoulders, including sack coat, $35.
0: Yeah, I'd look good in a statue, all right. Read me some more.
2: All buttons on coat, $1 extra. Now, if you have on a vest with your outside coat buttoned, it's $7.50. A vest with your outside coat open is $13. The buttonholes on vest is $1 each.
0: Yeah.
2: Now, your head from neck to hat is $75. Price of hats run from $6 to $25.
0: Yeah.
2: Stone cigar in your mouth is $0.75 extra.
0: Well, where will we put the thing?
2: Oh, anybody would be glad to have a statue. You might set it in front of your fireplace when you get one.
0: What, a statue?
2: No, a fireplace. In other words, instead of putting an oil painting over the fireplace, you could have the statue sitting in front of it. Maybe they'd like to have a statue down in Atlanta, Georgia. Who is this Chisler? Why don't you come on over with me and talk to him?
0: Boy, that would really get people talking. I'll walk over there with you.

it looks like the Kingfishers talked Andy into yet another deal, this time having a statue made of him. And as usual, Andy has fallen for it, hook, line, and sinker. This is Ed Bolton inviting you to tune in once again tomorrow for another episode in the ongoing story of Amos and Andy.

This is NBC, the national broadcasting company. From the lost radio episodes, you've just heard Amos and Andy, exactly as it was broadcast on Friday, May 18th, 1939. And now here's Ed Bolton, somebody that sounds like me. Oh, it is me. I didn't know there was a mirror in front of me. It's actually me. Yeah. Well, anyway, this is Ed Bolton. He's going to sing for you a song that embodies how Andy feels when he sees his next girl, a friend, a girl that he will make into his girlfriend. He says, take all of me, honey. Why not take all of me? That's Andy. All of me. Why not take all of me? Can't you see? I'm no good without you. Take my lips.

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0: Merry Christmas and welcome to Fluxedo Junction. My name is Scott Kugler. Each episode we bring you the best music of all genres from throughout the world. And this being Christmas Eve, we're going to bring you some holiday music. Let's get things started with the Beatles here on Fluxedo Junction.
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0: George Harrison speaking. 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

That was the Smithereens with Christmas Morning, and kicking off this special Christmas edition of Flixito Junction, of course, we had the Beatles. Christmas time is here again. My name is Scott Kugler. 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We're going to keep things moving along with our old friends the Gripweeds and a song called Christmas Dream here on Flixito Junction.

That was Stryper with Reason for the Season. And before that, we heard the great, late, great Jimi Hendrix with his Christmas medley of The Little Drummer Boy, Silent Night, and Auld Lang Syne. And kicking off that set of music, we heard our old friends, the Gripweeds. And we are rapidly coming to the end of our program this week. We've got a few more for you. So we're going to keep things moving along with the Monkees here on Fluxedo Junction.

0: Santa, pass us that bottle, will you?
1: That was Jethro Tull with Christmas Song, and before that we heard the Monkees with Ryushiu, and that brings us just about to the end of our program. Once again, my name is Scott Kukler. This is Fluxedo Junction. 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I hope you all have a wonderful holiday and a great new year. We will see you next week. In the meantime, here's a song to kind of wrap things up. Noel Paul Stuckey from Peter, Paul, and Mary, and Christmas Dinner. Merry Christmas, everyone.

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Welcome to Fluxedo Junction. I'm Scott Kukler. Each episode, we bring you the best music of all genres from throughout the world. And this week, we'll be speaking with guitarist, singer, and songwriter Simon Townsend. As a member of the touring version of The Who since 1996, Simon's time with the band has exceeded that of even Keith Moon. And yet, he's also found the time to cultivate his own solo career since the release of his first album, Sweet Sound, in 1985. In addition to regularly releasing and touring behind his own releases, Simon has also worked with artists such as Pearl Jam, Dave Grohl, and Jeff Beck. The Who have just announced an extensive tour of North America and the UK for 2022, and we're going to start things off with one of Simon's original songs from The Who's 2019 self-titled album. Here's Break the News on Fluxedo Junction.

0: Okay, primarily what I want to talk about is your solo career, because I'm somewhat obsessed with it. But I would not be doing my job if I didn't address the fact that the big news that just came through here in the States in the last week is that The Who is going on tour again. And at this point, you've been an integral part of that band longer than the classic lineup that most people associate with the band. And not only that, but on the last studio album, you even had one of your originals on the album. So you have a distinction within that band that, you know, some of the other original members don't. Is it an odd feeling? I mean, obviously you've been close to the band your whole life, but isn't it an odd feeling to be such an integral part of it now after the legacy it created for itself over time, and to be such an active songwriter yourself? How do you balance the time between what kind of creative energy you put into The Who and what you put into your own material?
1: Well, yeah, that's always going to be a tricky one. You go on the road and you know, if you want to try and write music, that isn't going to sound like what you're working on, isn't it? It's because music just sort of finds its way into your brain. It weebles in there, and I sort of hear a lot of what I'm working on. So I have to say, well, on the road, I find it very hard to be creative for my own thing. Yeah, it's a long story, isn't it, really? I used to go and see The Who. Well, I begged my parents to take me to see The Who when I was about 6 years old. and I think my mum took me once or twice. I remember seeing them supporting the Herman's Hermits, perhaps it was, or something like that, back in the Slough Del Field, which I thought it might not be there. I saw a few gigs around that time, and I used to love seeing it and love the excitement of it all. And, I was sort of a bit scared. I used to be worried that something awful was going to happen to my big brother.
0: Yeah.
1: Because with all the smoke and the sort of craziness going on, and Keith Moon throwing things around and drums flying about, I always used to get a bit panicky. But it didn't stop me wanting to go along, and it was so much part of my life. Music was so much part of my life. I mean, the house that I live in, I still live in, I was born in. We had a music room, and it was just all music. My father and my mother, they were both very musical. My dad was a fantastic musician. He used to play live at least once a week with his friends in the music room. They'd all play jazz, traditional jazz. And, that just sort of inspired me to continue into music. And by about sort of 10 years old, I was very serious around writing music. And really from then on, I'd never looked back. And I just sort of continued, and right through my teen years, I was writing music and admiring The Who, obviously. It's hard to get away from it. You know, this was my big brother. I'm 15 years older, younger than Pete, 15 and a half years. So, I was so influenced by him and by the whole thing. And, you know, everywhere you looked on the newspaper stands, and everyone at school always talking about it to me, and they were on the radio when I was at school. I never forget being in the playground at school and hearing one of their hits on the radio in the janitor's office, you know, the guy that looks after the school, you know. Those sorts of experiences were happening to me all the time, and it was just so, I was so embedded with it that, it's just such an exciting time, and I loved it. But to actually then, after sort of came to life, Pete did an album with me in '84, which we'll talk about later probably. But when I finally got the gig with The Who, it was working on Quadrophenia in '97.
0: Right.
1: '96, '97.
0: I saw you, yeah, I saw that tour.
1: Yeah, when I did that, that was just like, you know, I just thought that was going to be a one-off. And here I am now, still going out with them. I've actually been in the band longer than Keith Moon was.
0: I know, that's what I was referencing before. And actually, I'm glad you brought up the rest of your family and the musicality of it, because that's where I was going to go. Here in the States, it's probably less known than it is over in the UK, that your father was actually a pretty well-known and pretty established jazz musician. And I wondered, do you think is musical talent genetic? Do you think it gets passed down, or is it a nature-nurture thing? Is it just growing up in a house?
1: I think something did with Pete, didn't it? He's Pete being closer to Dad, I think. He was really close to my dad. And I think if you've got to look at the whole scenario, it's quite an interesting one, because really my dad was told me about times that he was playing in the famous RAF band, the Squadroneros.
0: Yeah.
1: And he'd be getting off trains and being chased by girls up the platform, and you know, they were quite well known and quite famous at the time. And then when rock and roll music came along, it kind of killed that right off, didn't it? It killed off jazz completely. And there was a whole new thing came out. And Pete was part of it. And so, but my dad didn't have any resentment towards him. My dad just used to say, keep writing, keep writing, keep writing. But my dad knew that however good you get as a player, it doesn't earn the big bucks.
0: Right.
1: For most people, he wanted to see Pete be successful, because my dad had a hard life. He was a touring musician, you know, and in the end, he had to work, you know, doing television stuff week after week. He actually played the theme tune to Benny Hill, which was a big show in America.
0: Oh, yeah, everybody knows that here, yeah.
1: Yeah, so that was like a week after week. The Musicians Union used to use fresh musicians every week. You had to record it live every week.
0: Yeah.
1: That was the way it was. And I just think that he had quite a tough time with it, you know, in terms of making a good living. And I think he wanted better for Pete. When rock and roll came on, it kind of was the last man in the coffin for jazz. Jazz music, but it was certainly an open door for the younger generation. And I think Pete was just like on that wave. He was on that crest of a wave, and obviously he took it really seriously, and also he developed a very good way with the English language at school, and he'd been to the art colleges and seen what he could develop in that way in terms of art and mixing the art with the music.
0: Your father's lessons obviously rubbed off on you. Keep writing.

0: disruption. I mean, I don't care what band you're in. If you're going on the road that many dates, if whether you love being on the road or you hate being on the road, it's a disruption. You're away from your family. It affects your digestive system. You know, it really affects your sleep patterns and everything. And I have to ask, do you enjoy it? Do you look forward to it? Or is it something that you just see as necessary to, you're a musician, so you've got a tour?
1: Well, with working with The Who, I love it. It's not like the touring I do on my own, which is grueling because, you know, you don't have the luxury of private jets and beautiful hotel rooms. You know, you're in the travel lodges and you're getting up at 5 a.m. to catch early flights. I've done all that as well, and that's very hard. And if you're asking me if I enjoy that, well, I enjoy it when I get on stage and I play my songs. It's fantastic. You know, you've got an audience there and people really, especially if you're touring in parts of the country or in America or parts of the world that you've gone to, and they, people really appreciate it, obviously, when you go to them. And you get a great buzz and a great feedback from that. But at the same time, it's such hard work that you can only do it when you're really inspired to get out and play a new set of songs that you feel really proud of. You know, if I've got a new album and I'm really, really happy with it, like I've announced in 2012 and in 2016 because I had new product to promote. But since then, I've got songs and I've got some stuff I'm actually working right now in the studio. But until I have a collection that I feel is really worthwhile, I'm not going to go out and struggle on the road because it's just too bloody hard, you know. It's just too much hard work. Especially at my age.
0: Especially with COVID and everything else going on. Yeah, it's doesn't get any easier.
1: Well, that's a different story. That adds just a whole new pressure, doesn't it?
0: Yeah.
1: That's been a disaster for everyone. But,
0: yeah.
1: You know, bar COVID, I mean, even before, pre-COVID, I could have gone out and toured a little bit more than I have, especially over in the States, because I've got a good fan base over there.
0: You really do. Actually, when I mentioned to people that we were going to be speaking this week, you know, I'm a musician myself, just an amateur musician, but I've been playing my whole life, and I've worked in the music industry, and everybody knows you. I mean, I'm not sure you even quite realize the scope of the familiarity people have with you here, not just on a name basis, but the music as well. Like, they know the albums. You know, maybe it's just because I'm surrounding myself with musicians and music people. I don't know. But, you know, the reaction that I got from a lot of people was, oh, I love that one album. Simon Townsend is actually the record or the album that most people seem to be familiar with over here.
1: And sort of compilation,
0: is there? Yeah, and I remember Stir Music like doing like kind of a big push behind it at the time. So, you know, maybe it was just the one that they actually put the promotional work into. But people know you here, man. And not only that, but I think they respect the way that you've kind of fit into the mechanics of the Who. And I hate to keep going to the Who. It's just that the current touring band with you and Zach and to me, it's just such a powerhouse.
1: Yeah. I sort of feel like with Zach and I, when we came along, we started, when I first met Zach was when we went out with Roger Daltrey in 1994, I think it was, with a tour called Daltrey Sings Townsend, and he was doing a collection of his stuff. And we just dropped. That was our first gig with Roger.
0: Yeah.
1: I just met him at the rehearsal room and we clicked in performing and playing and as friends as well, we're great mates. And at that time Pete wasn't even considering going out. You know, he'd done an 1989 tour.
0: Yeah.
1: And it kind of overwhelmed him a bit with Simon. It was a big band thing with Simon Phillips and the Brass Sections and
0: yeah, I saw that one, yeah.
1: People on stage and everything. And I think when we went out with Roger put a little 20-minute segment of the senior. he's

0: into his show. And then that sort of bled back to Pete, and it springboarded from there. I think when Pete saw the energy that a bit of youth brought to him, and you know, we love that music, we believed in it. I think sometimes when you're sitting at home, you forget what. How good some of your stuff is, you forget that you can still do it. Like, I think when we came along and put that energy there, it just built up and built up, and in the end, Pete sort of started off. I'll never forget, when we were doing Quadrophenia first of all, he rang me the night before, actually a couple of nights before the first show, and he said, "Son, I'm not playing any electric guitar, so you're going to do it all." And of course, I hadn't done it for any rehearsing or any of it. I'd just done like the acoustic stuff. He said, "I'm not going to pick up an electric guitar. You're going to do it all. I'm playing acoustic, and he's going to be in a plastic case because of his ears."
1: Right.
0: In a plastic box. And this is how it started, and within two shows, he's playing the guitar solo on electric at the end of Love Rain.
1: Right.
0: Love Rain Over Me. And then at the next show, he said, "Listen, I'll play the electric on this." And it just slowly but surely, I ended up on acoustic, and he was on electric. And it sort of evolved. It took time. It evolved. He came to the table at his pace. And I think, you know, the more and more, as I say, the more and more he realised how much energy the band actually had. I love that 1989 band, and don't get me wrong, I think people like Simon Phillips are just outstanding musicians. Simon's an incredible drummer. But it's a different thing when you put guys like Zach and I there, who are, yeah, we're great musicians, but it's a different type of energy we bring.
1: Well, I think for Pete to get to that place, I think you needed to be there. You know what I mean? It sounds to me like he needed somebody that he could rely on musically almost a security blanket to help him realize for himself that he could do it, that he could play the electric and do it. And not only that, probably having that person be, you know, you, who is incredibly musically gifted on your own, but also family, you know, just somebody that he knew he could absolutely rely on. And this is another thing I think of. My favorite person in almost every band that I love is usually like the support guy in the back that nobody's talking about, you know? Like, I've been a Led Zeppelin fan my whole life, but I love, and I'm a guitar player, but I love John Paul Jones. You know what I mean? Like, yes, Jimmy Page is an amazing guitar player and amazing writer.
0: He was a funk.
1: Yeah. You know, you get, and even in the Rolling Stones, my favorite guy was Brian Jones. I'm sure, you know, in person he was an asshole, but musically, I love what he contributed, you know, and it elevated the performance of everybody else. And I feel like that's what you do with The Who. I feel like and it's even more impressive because you're filling a role that wasn't there before. Zach is sitting in somebody's seat. You know, everybody there is sitting in somebody's seat except for you. You created your own seat, or the seat was created for you, and then you developed it, and that has made all the difference.
0: Yeah, a lot of people say that. They called me the secret weapon, didn't they?
1: Well, yeah,
0: which,
1: yeah.
0: Funny. Yeah, but, you know, it's great that you've spoiled that, and I hope a lot more people do. You know, I do my very best to give the music a slightly different taste, a slightly different angle. You know, and also, obviously, I have to come up, a lot of the time I do have to come up with stuff, because there's not a lot of this, Pete might have put a down on acoustic guitar part and electric, but there wasn't a whole load of overdubbing on a lot of that early stuff. You know, it was very raw, very, very basic, so sometimes I actually have to come up with parts that everybody likes and that fit in and that don't sort of make sort of people's head turns for the wrong reasons, you know. So, yeah, I work very hard at what I do, and I enjoy it, I love it.
1: It shows. It shows. We're almost running out of time, but before we do, I want to spend the rest of the interview talking about the music that you're working on now. I know you said earlier you're in the studio working on some of your own stuff. And for anybody listening, you can go to simontownsend.com, and everything is available there. And it's definitely worth looking into. I mean, these are some of the greatest songs I've ever heard. I love the production. You clearly are putting everything you've got into each of these recordings, and if you could tell us a little bit about what you're sort of writing now and what the plan is, if there is one.
0: I've got some shows that I'm going to slot in during the tour. I'm supporting Pearl Jam in Hyde Park in London.
1: Oh, nice.
0: On the 8th of June, I'm going to do that. That slots in between some Roger Daltrey shows that we're doing over here, and I'm going to have a little acoustic spot in the Daltrey show. So I'm doing a lot of practice. I've been writing a song right now called I'm London, which is like just about, we are the best city in the world vibe, you know. That's where I was born. So I'm saying, you're Barcelona, you're Paris, you're Rome, I'm London. just picking out, I've been able to pick out some really cherry pick, basically, for my whole career. I'm going back to my first album, which is Sweet Sound, which Pete produced for me back in 84. I'm doing Mr. Sunday from that, with loads of Indian percussion and stuff, and I'm using loops and all sorts of tracks, and it's really good fun, putting a good show together, which is different for me. I normally just go out with an acoustic, but I'm going to just spice it up a bit and make it a bit more modern, if you like.
1: Nice. Well, like I said, everything is at simontownsend.com for anybody who's interested in finding out everything you're up to. And just as we wrap up, I really want to thank you because, you know, back in the day, you invited me to your house and you treated me with respect. You got me backstage at a couple of shows, and you had no reason to other than you're just a nice guy. And
0: thanks,
1: it meant everything to me. And I truly love your music. I'm really looking forward to hearing more of it. And I'm looking forward to the tour. I just want to thank you so much for your time. It means everything to me.
0: Cheers, man. That's
1: all right.
0: Great. Thank you so much.
1: All right. Take care and stay safe.
0: Thanks.
1: Bye-bye.
0: Cheers. Bye-bye.

Thank you very much, Dornberger, and welcome one and all to Behave Your Night, that famous funny old record show with yours truly, Sir Jack Spraggy, where we're all about classic pop and jazz. And in fact, most of it's classic pop today as we take a step back into the 1930s with Depression-era music from authentic records of that period. They are Hit of the Week records. These came out between 1930 and 1932. They were paper, and they were sold at newsstands for 15 cents, just the right price for the Depression. And they had rather famous tunes on them, if not always famous orchestras. Here's a very famous Depression tune, Cottage for Sale, on Behavior Night.

0: hit of the week. Yes, well, we're one of the earliest ones, anyway. Hello, Baby. That's Burt Laun and his Biltmore Music, the same Burt Laun that was recording on Victor and Columbia around this time, January of 1930 is when that's recorded, and before that, an anthem of the Depression, Cottage for Sale. The New York 12, which is a Phil Spitalny-led group, recording sometime in February of 1930. This is that famous funny old record show, Behavior Night. Sir Jack Scratchy here in front of the microphone, and John L. is the executive producer over there. Hello, everybody. And these Hit of the Week records were made on a cardboard-like substance. It has jute in it, and it's got a material on the top known as resorcinol formaldehyde. It was a product invented by a researcher at Columbia University, Professor Harold Beans. And somebody came up with the idea of making records with it, and it actually is a very good material for records for its day. It's unfortunate that no one else ever adopted using a kind of that kind of material, because it sounds wonderful and it lasts quite well. The real problem is the records are pressed on this cardboard-like substance, and that doesn't really hold its shape. Why don't we hear another one? Tiptoe Through the Tulips with an announcement.
1: This is the new Hit of the Week record. It is made of durian, the great invention of a Columbia University professor. Its tone is as rich and clear as the costliest record made. It is guaranteed to play perfectly longer than any other record. It won't break if you drop it. It brings you the latest dance hit every week, played by Broadway's best orchestras at the sensationally low price of 15 cents. Each week, our music jury, composed of Florence Ziegfeld, Eddie Cantor, and Vincent Lopez, select the outstanding dance hit of the hour for a Hit of the Week recording. A new Hit of the Week record is now on sale at all newsstands in this city. 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

This is the new hit of the week record. It is made of durium, the great invention of a Columbia University professor. Its tone is as rich and clear as the costliest record made. It is guaranteed to play perfectly longer than any other record. It won't break if you drop it. It brings you the latest dance hit each week, played by Broadway's best orchestras at the sensationally low price of 15 cents. Each week, our music jury, composed of Florenz Ziegfeld, Eddie Cantor, and Vincent Lopez, selects the outstanding dance hit of the hour for the hit of the week recording. A new hit of the week record is on sale each Thursday at all newsstands in this city. Get yours today, 15 cents. Stand by while Phil Spitalny's famous orchestra plays for you the University of Maine Steinsong.

to the tree, to the sky, to the spring and its glorious happiness, to the youth, to the fire, to the light that is moving and calling us, to the gods, to the fates, to the rulers of men and their destinies, to the lips, to the eyes, to the girls.

Yes, indeed. That is the University of Maine Stein song, one of the earliest hit of the week promotional records. It's got an announcement at the beginning of it, recorded February of 1930. And, of course, that's Phil Spitalny's orchestra. We don't really know who's in Phil Spitalny's orchestra at this time, other than it's probably Bobby Efros on trumpet and Tommy Thunion on trombone. Other than that, is whomever showed up for the session is probably in there. Before that, one of the very, very first hits of the week. In fact, it probably wasn't a weekly issue. If it was, it was the very first one in the test marketing stage. Tiptoe Through the Tulips with Me, Don Voorhees and his orchestra, and it's recorded December of 1929, only 1 month after the crash. Had the crash not occurred, perhaps maybe the hit of the week would have been more of a success. But nonetheless, the Durium Company and the Hit of the Week records pretty much kept the record business going in the 1930s. Victor and Columbia were selling maybe, if they sold 10,000 copies of one particular issue, they were doing well. But the Hit of the Week records numbered in the hundreds of thousands of copies frequently and routinely. They didn't all completely sell out, but they did sell very, very well. At 15 cents a pop, it was a justifiable expense.

Fats Waller wrote that tune. Yes, my fate is in your hands. Vincent Lopez, Lopez speaking, from January of 1930. And before that, Through, Burt Lown and his Biltmore Orchestra from January of 1930. Frank Cush and Eddie Farlier on the trumpet section. Al Filburn on trombone. Lou Bode, Fletcher Hereford, Paul Mason, Sherry McGee, and Adrian Rollini are the sax section. Buddy Falco on violin. Chauncey Gray on piano. Tommy Fellini on banjo. Ward Lay on string bass. And Stan King on drums. Wonderful Burt Lown and his orchestra, also known as Burt Lown and his loungers. Yes, this is Behavior Night. And we're playing Hits of the Week. Wonderful Hit of the Week records. Lots of good stuff to hear. And it's all Depression era music. And cheery. So, Jack Scratchy speaking. 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

with the song I had in my heart that harmonized with the pine. Anyone can see what's troubling me. I'm crying for the Caroline. Where is the brook that kisses

May it please you, Ben Pollock. Yes, Ben Pollock in the orchestra, crying for the Carolines, a big hit for 1930. There it is, recorded in January of 1930. In the orchestra, we have Rudy Weinstein and Charlie Teagarden on trumpet, Jack Teagarden on trombone, Gil Roden, Larry Binion, Matty Matlock are the reed section, Ed Bergman and Al Bella are the violin section, Vic Breedis on piano, Dick Morgan on banjo, Harry Goodman is playing tuba, yes, Benny's brother, and Ray Baduc on rums. Ben Pollock is taking the vocal on that one by himself. And before that, we heard With You, a nice little Irving Berlin thing, and that's Phil Spitalny's orchestra, Phil Spitalny's music. That's recorded in February of 1930. Behavior Night, that famous funny old record show, and we're featuring the hits of the week. Hit of the week records were produced in multiple quantities and played wonderfully. Wonderfully. In fact, shortly after, another year and a half, they came out with a 5-minute hit of the week record, playing 5 minutes of continuous quality music. They even announced, had an announcement on a couple of those too, just to make sure you didn't miss the point that they were 5 minutes in length. Why don't we hear another one here on Behavior Night? This is a very special one here because it's Duke Ellington and his orchestra.

Those two hit of the week, Brett Waltz, say the Harlem Hot Chocolates on the label, but it's really Duke Ellington and the orchestra from March of 1930. Of course, Arthur Wetzel, Freddie Jenkins, and Cootie Williams are the trumpet section. Tricky Sam Nanton, Joe Tricky Sam Nanton, and Juan Tizol are the trombones. Johnny Hodges, Barney Bigard, and Harry Carney are the sax section. Of course, Duke is on piano, Freddie Guy on banjo, Wellerman Bro on the bass, and Sonny Greer on drums. Irving Mills takes the vocal on both of them. Well, Irving Mills probably does, because, well, he's the manager. He gets to do that. This is Behavior Night, that famous, funny old record show. Sir Jack Scratchy speaking, and we've got to say hello to a few people. We were at the Armistice Ball last week. In fact, yours truly played the violin. Yeah, Scratchy, you chased everybody out of the place. Well, okay, but we had a lot of fun at the Armistice Ball, raised a lot of money to acquire a Model T fire engine for the town of Madison, New Jersey. They want their fire engine back. It's the one that they had years ago, and they let it go away. So we helped raise the money with some World War I music. And we also like to say hello to Michelle and Tad, and we'd like to remind you that Behavior Night CDs make good Christmas gifts.

Bert Laun and his Biltmore Orchestra once again. Congratulations. That's from late January of 1930. I suppose many, many people, the few that did get a job, well, they offered themselves congratulations, yes. And before that, well, I guess if you didn't have a job in the 1930s, in 1930, you had plenty of time to stalk somebody, and there's a tune about that. I'm following you, Ben Pollock and the orchestra. May it please you, Ben Pollock is taking the vocal on that one from January of 1930. And, of course, a wonderful trumpet solo in there by Charlie Teagarden. That's an excellent record. I'm following you. This is Behavioral Night, that famous funny old record show. Lots of fun with these 1930s hits of the week. Cardboard records that bounce all over the place, but they're fun. Sir Jack Scratchy here. Are you on social media? If so, why not like Behavioral Night on Facebook? Just look for us and click like. You'll find out all about the show, the artists, the music, and, of course, the behind the scenes. You can also follow me, Jack Scratchy, on Twitter. Not on social media? You can email us at behavioralnight@yahoo.com. Lastly, please take some time to let the radio station you listen to know how much you like Behavioral Night. Thank you from all of us at Behavioral Night.

the all-new sound, you know, that vibra-harp. 1930, every record ended with a vibra-harp. And just bong, decay. That's the way it was. Of course, that's springtime in the Rockies. And of course, in March of 1930, if you didn't have a job, you certainly weren't going to go on vacation. So people listened to the radio and bought their Hit of the Week records and listened to songs about the places that they would have liked to have gone on vacation, such as Rockies, the Rockies in the springtime. Springtime in the Rockies. Of course, that's Vincent Lopez's orchestra. Lopez speaking. He's not speaking. Though. And before that, we heard Lazy Louisiana Moon. Well, I suppose that's another romantic little song to take your mind off of the fact that you don't have a job. Jan Garber and his orchestra. Yes, that Jan Garber. Sounding a little bit like Guy Lombardo. He hadn't quite perfected the Lombardo clone sound yet. Although, Jan Garber's orchestra really doesn't sound exactly like Guy Lombardo's orchestra. It has a snappiness to it that Lombardo's doesn't have. The reeds sound exactly the same, and there's a tuba droning over everything, but Jan Garber is a little bit different, and you can tell the difference if you play back-to-back records by either of them. This is Behavioral Night, that famous funny old record show. Let's hear another one.

straight out of the Universal picture, King of Jazz, in Technicolor. Yes, at least it was in April of 1930. Song of the Dawn. That's Scrappy Lambert stepping up to the microphone at Hit of the Week. The Hit of the Week records were recorded in the old McGraw-Hill building in New York City, on the west side, Phil Spitali's orchestra. Before that, same recording session, probably the same day, The Song Without a Name, Phil Spitali once again directing the orchestra, but this time the vocalist is, well, a vocalist that winds up appearing on many, many of the later Hit of the Week records, Bill Cote. Bill Cote sounds a little like Scrappy Lambert, but he's not Scrappy Lambert. They are different. Nonetheless, Bill Cote, we don't know what he looks like, or never found a picture of him. We don't know anything about him. But he made several of the Hit of the Week sessions singing as a vocalist, many of them with Phil Spitali, and the later Hit of the Week orchestra, which was led by Bert Hirsch, the violinist, but it's probably also led by Phil Spitali. It has the same bounce and everything to it. There's a little bit of a bounce there. They wanted these records to be danceable records, and that made them sell better. So, there you go. The Hit of the Week records from 1930.

0: Ah, and there you have it. Depression-era music from authentic Depression-era cheap records. Yes, 15 cents a piece. On cardboard, they do survive nowadays. Sometimes they are always warped and whatnot, but you can still find Hit of the Week records quite frequently. They sold quite a bit, and so many of them were unsold when the company went out of the record business in 1932. So much so that Montgomery Ward bought out the remaining stock and sold it for years in the catalog. You could order 10 dance records for 50 cents, and they would send you Hit of the Weeks. That's right. Of course, some of them have the labels removed, but nonetheless, they were Hit of the Week records, yes. Well, we've got to make way for some stuff coming up next on the radio that I'm sure you're not going to want to miss, so make sure you're all tuned in or that you have closed all the internet applications that otherwise would take away from your internet stream. Behavior Night is a production of Sugar River Foundation, Incorporated. The executive producer is J.S. Landry. Who's that fellow over there? Yep. Of course, yours truly, Sir Jack Scratchy. We'll be back again next week with more Hit of the Week records. Until then, behave, because tonight is Behavior Night.
1: Yes, sir.

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1: This is the planet. Here for you, WBCQ.
2: Good evening, ladies and gentlemen. Welcome to Tom Call Theater. You're in for a big treat tonight as we present our production of Radio Angel. It stars equally Mackenzie Griffin, Jackie Silva, Marta Wayman, and Barry Meluzzo. And now, on with the show.

things in life for free. But you can give them to the birds and bees. I want money. Such a thrill. But your love won't pay my bills. I want my

0: Yes, what?
1: Angela, you're playing your radio too loud again. I could barely hear myself knock. Why aren't you ever in school?
0: That's my beeswax.
1: Beeswax? Well, where's your mother? The rent is due and she owes me money.
2: Mom, Mrs. Ellsworth is here.
3: I'll be right there.
1: Thank you, Angela.
2: No problem.
0: Here I am again, where I feel the most comfortable. Back in my bedroom. Mrs. Ellsworth lives upstairs.
3: She's always asking me, how come I'm not in school? And telling me to shut off my radio.
0: Hey, I dropped out of school. I just couldn't handle it. It's my choice.
2: Hi, Gladys.
1: Good afternoon, Kate. I've come downstairs for the rent.
2: Don't make me laugh. We just made a bundle on those TV court shows, enough to cover 6 months of rent.
1: I know. I'm only kidding. Remember when I played the tenant on Social Security Disability and you were the landlord on Judge Judy?
2: Yeah, I remember. I don't think she favors anyone who collects SSDI.
1: That's for sure. So, you won and we split the money. Everything was in disrepair. She never fixed anything. There were bugs everywhere.
3: All she did was complain, complain, complain. She drove me up a wall.
1: The windows were broken. There was no heat or hot water. The apartment was a complete rat trap.
3: I don't understand why she collects Social Security disability checks. There's nothing wrong with her. She can work.
1: Take my advice. Don't rent from her. She's nothing but a slumlord.
3: Good riddance to her. Thank you, Judge Judy.
1: And remember when we started the People's Court?
3: Don't remind me.
1: That time, I got to be the landlord and you were the dirty, deadbeat tenant. She's an idiot! Never pays the rent on time!
3: I was withholding the money until she met my demands.
1: I said, where's the rent? Then she grabbed me, slammed me up against the wall, and slapped my face.
3: Oh, I couldn't hurt a fly. She had me falsely arrested. She's the one who assaulted me.
1: She needs to start a GoFundMe account so she can afford to get a brain. What are you waiting for? A tongue depressor? Thanks for the verdict, People's Court.
2: That was a fraud. We're lucky so far we haven't been pinched.
1: What? We were scheduled in small claims court.
2: Yes, Gladys, but you're forgetting something. You always joke and say that you're the landlord, but I'm the real landlord. Originally, I was suing you for back rent.
1: Oh, semantics.
2: It's not semantics.
1: Okay, so I came up with a scheme to get you up to date and way ahead with my rent.
2: Yes, and don't get me wrong, I appreciate that, but I don't want to do it that way anymore. We could get into a lot of trouble.
1: Just one more, and then we'll be done.
2: No, no.
1: I'm Judge Jerry Springer.
2: Jerry Springer? No.
1: It will be legal. We don't even need a court case.
2: Gladys.
1: I signed us up for tomorrow at 8 a.m.
2: How could you?
1: If you or I win, you'll be all set with the rent through the end of the year.
2: What are we going to say or do?
1: Don't worry. We'll figure it out. See you tomorrow morning at 7 o'clock.
2: Wait.
1: Goodbye.
3: Oh my God, she did it. She finally took the easy way out. Angie! Angie!
0: Yes, what's the matter, Mom?
3: Oh, you're okay? You're still alive?
0: Of course. Why would you ask me that for?
3: I heard a loud gunshot in your room.
0: Oh, I was just listening to my sound effects album. That's all.
3: Then turn the speakers down or use your headphones.
0: Okay, sorry. Later on, Mom called me into the kitchen when supper was on the table. It was awesome. I love it when she makes lasagna. She is such a good cook. Thankfully, she didn't hold a grudge. Knock on wood. For good luck, of course. Hey, wait a minute. That wasn't supposed to happen. It sounded like the wall knocked back at me. Come on, Angela. Be brave and knock over there. Just to be sure I didn't imagine it. Oh, my. That doesn't sound like any ordinary animal in the walls.
4: Let me in, please. Let me in.
0: This cannot be happening. I wonder if I have time to consult with my tarot cards.
4: Please open your window. This could be a matter of life and death.
0: I guess not. There's my answer. I ducked down behind the headboard of my bed and snuck a peek out the window.
4: Please. I'm a nice soul. I won't hurt you. I'm scared. Let me in.
0: Why, he didn't look like a threat at all. He was just a teenager. Like me. I immediately stood up and approached the window. I don't know who you are, but you came in the nick of time. Come on in.
4: I'm Mark. Can I just climb in the window?
0: Sure. My name is Angie.
4: Well, Angie, do your parents have any rules about boys in your room?
0: No, it never really came up because I have no friends.
4: Oh, okay. Well, I'm climbing in.
0: I'm 15.
4: Me too. Hey, what do you mean you don't have any friends? Don't you go to school?
0: No, I dropped out. Do you go to Salem High?
4: Nah. I kind of dropped, out too. Do you do anything with your time?
0: Not too much. I guess I don't have a life.
4: Me neither. Literally. I guess we have a lot in common.
2: Angela, can I come in for a moment and talk with you?
0: Just a minute, Mom. Oh, my God, what am I going to do? You better hide under the bed.
4: It's okay, Angie.
0: Or in the closet.
4: I said it's okay. She won't see or hear me. Only you can.
0: You've got to be crazier than me. She can't see you in here.
4: I know. That's what I've been trying to tell you.
2: Anyway, at least you're not locking your bedroom door anymore.
0: That's good, right?
2: Right.
0: Hey, Mom, this is Mark.
4: Angie, you shouldn't say that.
2: Mark? Where is he? I don't see anybody here except you.
4: I'm invisible to everyone but you.
0: You can't hear Mark talking?
2: No.
4: Now do you believe me?
0: Quiet, Mark.
2: Angela, I'm getting scared for you. Since when have you started to hear and see people that aren't there again? Do I need to call an ambulance?
0: Oh, no, I'm fine, really. I was just testing you to see how you're doing.
2: Okay, I'm fine.
0: So, what did you want to talk to me about?
2: I wanted to remind you that Gladys and I are going to be on Judge Jerry Springer tomorrow. We're taping early in the morning, and it's going to air at 4 p.m.,
0: I can't miss that.
2: Where did you get all this stuff? Tarot cards, crystal ball, dice, magic eight ball. And what's that? It almost looks like a Ouija board.
0: It's a smart G with all the latest technology in Ouija boards.
2: Latest technology?
4: Watch this, Angie. I'm going to move this plastic piece all around the board.
0: Huh?
2: Whoa. I've never seen a planchet move by itself before. It's all over the board.
0: Yes. Do you know what it's doing?
2: What?
0: When I'm not corresponding with dead people, the Smart G continuously reports the news of tomorrow and tomorrow's weather as well.
2: That's fascinating.
0: It also has a microphone and a two-way language translator. And, unlike old-school Ouija boards, it transmits and receives messages fast, without long pauses or waiting in between. And on top of that, there's call waiting, too. I love my Smart G.
3: It's the doorway to the occult, Angela. You're playing a dangerous game, young lady.
0: Okay, Mother Teresa. What about your lottery tickets and card games? When's your next trip to Las Vegas or the racetrack?
3: That's out of line. All I can say is, be careful.
4: Wow, Angie. Maybe you should go on Judge Jerry Springer with your mother.
0: Maybe I should. Did you hear that, Mark?
4: Yeah, I heard it.
0: There it is again. What kind of evil spirit is behind the wall doing that?
4: That's no evil spirit. That's an animal.
0: An animal? What kind of an animal?
4: It's a hide behind.
0: What's a hide behind?
4: They're tall, hairy, nocturnal mammals that live in the woods.
0: It is nighttime.
4: Yes, that's why he's active now. They stalk on human prey. Have you ever thought you saw something, and then when you looked again, it's not there?
0: Yeah, all the time, actually.
4: Well, that's what hide-behinds do. They hate eye contact. Even though they're tall, those animals are very good at hiding behind trees and rocks. They can hide in a split second.
0: Why do they hide?
4: So they can attack humans and animals, and then drag them away and feast on their intestines.
0: Gross! That's frightening! If those animals live in the woods, how is it possible for a hide-behind to live in this house?
4: It probably came with the lumber that was used to build this house.
0: I better knock back.
4: No, Angie. Never respond. That's what the creature wants. He's stalking you.
0: How do you know?
4: Because I live in the walls.
0: This is too bizarre. Are you an evil spirit? Are you Mark of the Devil?
4: Of course not. I never wanted to be a spirit. I used to be a normal kid once.
0: Why do you live in these walls?
4: I don't know. It's what I do.
0: It's okay. I can relate. What happened to you anyway? How did you become a spirit?
4: I don't remember. The question never even crossed my mind. But I've seen the hide behind many times, lurking behind these walls. Luckily, he's not interested in me, because I don't have any guts.
0: I don't know what to believe.
4: What to believe? Look at your room! You try to communicate with dead people and spirits with a Ouija board, for heaven's sake? Angie, here I am. A real spirit.
0: I better turn on the radio to drown out our voices. Well, at least my voice, so it doesn't sound like I'm talking to myself again.
1: Great! Just when I'm falling asleep, there goes Radio Angela again!

0: Hello?
1: Hello, Kate? It's the landlord. Please tell Angela to turn it off. Her loud music is keeping me awake. My bed is bouncing around the room.

0: Yes, we certainly have a lot in common. Maybe we were destined to meet.
1: It's probably in the cards.
0: Do you talk to yourself often?
1: Yes.
0: Me too.
1: You know, I find it very concerning that Mom and I, and Mrs. Ellsworth upstairs, are in this house with that hide-behind animal stalking us.
0: It is disturbing. And that's just one set of eyes doing the stalking. Have you ever gone to the forest?
1: Yes, when I was younger, and more normal than I am now.
0: When you're in the forest, especially at night, there's hundreds and thousands of sets of eyes staring everywhere. There's more surveillance there than in human society.
1: That doesn't make me feel any better. I told you, I have anxiety.
0: Oh, sorry.
1: I suppose it's better that we live in this dreary house in Salem rather than living in a dreary house in the middle of the forest, though.
0: That's what I meant to say.
1: Gotcha.
0: Hey, I have an idea.
1: What?
0: How would you like a tour of behind the walls where I've been living?
1: In the rafters? Where that animal roams? I don't think so.
0: No, it's not what you think. If you choose to travel with me, I promise you'll be safe. In fact, your body and mind will stay securely in this room.
1: How is that even possible?
0: First, I'll remain in this chair. Then, you'll lay down on your bed and meditate.
1: Oh no, this sounds like a trick.
0: It's harmless. You will be in control the entire time.
1: I will?
0: Yes. Just lie down. Close your eyes and concentrate. I'll close my eyes and concentrate as well. Soon, our minds will be paired together. You will see, hear, and feel everything I can. Listen for the voice. Once our minds are paired.
1: What happens if I want to stop?
0: Then simply say stop and we will.
1: Okay. Give me a moment to lay down and get comfortable.
0: Are you ready? Are you relaxed with your eyes closed?
1: Yes.
0: Okay. My eyes are closed too.
2: Hello. Ready to pair. You're connected.
0: Good job, Angie. Now, keep your eyes closed. You'll see, hear, and feel as I do, while my soul floats through to the other side of the wall.
1: This is so weird, but a nice weird.
0: There's no light in the walls, but don't worry. You'll be able to see everything.
1: Do you have eyes like an owl?
0: Something like that.
1: Cool.
0: I'm up in the attic now. Can you see all around like I can up here?
1: Yes, I see that bat flying around.
0: It is. There's lots of bats that live up here. They all fly outside. Just as dusk approaches. But this particular guy never goes out. He's like you and me, I guess.
1: Poor thing.
0: Now, I'm descending down between the walls to the second floor.
1: That's where Mrs. Ellsworth lives. What a sensation. I feel like I'm flying and floating.
0: Since our minds have been paired, we're both experiencing this trip together.
1: Is it my imagination? It seems like there's an awful lot of old shoes in here.
0: There are lots of shoes back here. Shoes are the only items of clothing that take the shape of the person who wears them.
1: So,
0: they represent the human spirit. Worn shoes were placed in the walls to ward off evil spirits in Salem.
1: There's all kinds of skeletons everywhere.
0: Those are the bones of many animals that met their fate in here. Mice, rats, and hibernating squirrels that never woke up.
1: Look at that cat! Its fur is sticking out all over, and its eyes are wide open.
0: It's a dead scaredy cat.
1: What do you think frightened it?
0: It probably saw the hide behind.
1: I've been so mesmerized by this experience that I forgot all about the hide behind. I think I want to go back.
0: You've got nothing to worry about. Your body is sleeping in your room where it's safe. Plus, the animal can't see, hear, or smell us. In fact...
1: Uh-oh.
0: There he is, right over there.
1: He's huge and hairy and hunched over.
0: That's because he's hiding. Don't worry, we don't have to take a closer look.
1: Yes, let's go down to see the basement.

0: Sorry. I can't go down there. Not in the walls, anyway.
1: Why not?
0: I've tried many times. But every time, I experience hot flashes and chills. I've just accepted the fact that there's simply something down there I'm not supposed to see.
1: Something very bad must have happened down there.
0: Yeah.
1: On that note, thanks for the tour. But I'm ready to stop now.
0: All right, Angie.
2: You're disconnected. Goodbye.
1: Is that Mark? Why are you at my window? How come you didn't just float through the wall?
0: Because that would be disrespectful. This is your room. I would never come in without your permission first.
1: I'm liking you more and more.
0: Can I come in?
1: Of course. But I want to see you drift through the wall again.
0: Okay.
1: Thank you for the tour last night. It was awesome.
0: I'm glad you enjoyed it.
1: I'm very worried about the hide behind, though.
0: You should be. It's a big, strong animal. It could tear down these walls if it was motivated to.
1: I think me, my mom, and probably Gladys should stay at a hotel until we get an exterminator.
0: Do you have any alcohol?
1: No, I'm underage. Why? Do you drink?
0: I'm a spirit. I can't eat or drink. I don't need to. What about your mother? Does she have alcohol?
1: I know she doesn't have any. All she likes to drink is Moxie.
0: Unfortunately, that won't do. I forgot to tell you one thing about hidebehinds. They have a severe aversion to alcohol. Just the smell of it repels them.
1: Should Mom and I start drinking alcohol?
0: Of course not. But I have an idea. Up in the attic, I noticed a brown box full of Body on Tap shampoo.
1: Body on Tap? I've never heard of it.
0: It's got Budweiser beer in it, but you don't drink it. It's from the late 1970s.
1: The 70s? This is an old house.
0: Do you have a key to the attic?
1: Yes, but can't you just fly up there?
0: I can, but I can't pull a box through the wall.
1: I see what you mean. Here, follow me.

0: Here we are, up in the attic.
1: There's the box, right over there.
0: I see it. It's very dusty.

0: This is it, all right. A full case of body on tap shampoo.
1: That's going to come in very handy.
0: Now, let's get out of this creepy attic. Plus, Judge Jerry Springer began 10 minutes ago on TV. Come and watch it with me, Mark.
1: Okay.

0: You owe me 8 months of back rent. Pay up, you deadbeat.
1: You're not getting a penny out of me. When I'm done suing you, you're going to be paying me. Put that in your crack pipe.
0: Is that so? Then let's battle it out on TV. Would one of your security guards give me a cup of water so I can throw it at her? Thank you.
1: Oh, yeah? Would one of your security guards give me a bucket of boiling water so I can dump it on her?
0: Take this.
1: You can shove.
0: Why are you acting so classy? Save it for the view or good morning, America.
1: You'll pay for that.
0: Take it from me, everyone. Don't rent to weirdos.
2: Unbelievable what those two won't do to get money. Mark, can you keep an eye on my smart board for messages while I shampoo my hair with that stuff?
3: You mean body on tap. Go ahead, I can do that.
2: After watching that debacle on TV, I washed my hair, and to my surprise, I didn't end up smelling boozy at all. Then something occurred to me. What if that hide behind attacked my mom? I would be safe with beer in my hair, but she'd be easy prey. Not on my watch. I poured 3 bottles of Body on Tap shampoo into a bucket and added warm water. From there, I carried the full bucket into my room where I met up with Mark again.
3: You have no new messages, but they announced tomorrow's winning lottery numbers. I wrote them down.
2: That never occurred to me to do. Thanks, Mark. I'll give them to my mom. Maybe she and Gladys will win and then stay off television for good.
3: Angie.
2: Yes?
3: Remember the tour last night?
2: Of course. I'll never forget that experience for as long as I live.
3: Neither will I. Can I ask you a favor?
2: Yes?
3: Do you think we could pair our minds one more time?
2: I guess so. Are you going to show me more of the house?
3: Yes, but this time, I think I'm going to need you by my side for support. I want to check out the cellar, but obviously, I can't get there through the walls.
2: We can go down the stairs together.
3: There must be a reason why I can't go down the basement through the walls.
2: Obviously, there's overwhelming emotional residue down there.
3: Well, lots of mold. For some reason, though, I have the sense that there's a locked memory down there. When we pair our minds, maybe you can help me find it.
2: I'm honored to help you.
3: Thanks. It's a good thing that we're sitting here together. Let's close our eyes and concentrate. Soon, our minds will be paired together. Listen for the voice.
2: Yes, the voice.
4: Ready to pair. You're connected.

0: It's 8 o'clock. Time to tell the radio goodnight. It's bedtime.
1: All right, Daddy.
2: Was that your father?
1: Yes. That was him before God took him from me and Mom.
2: I'm sorry.
1: Thanks, Mark. This is amazing that we can share our thoughts and memories.
2: It is.
1: Let's go to the stairs that lead to the basement.
2: Okay.
1: Here's the light switch. What a musty smell down here.
2: Oh my God! See that wall over there where I'm pointing?
1: Yes, so? Oh, wait a minute. Do you recognize it?
2: Yes. It's all coming back to me now.
1: I hear dogs in the background.
2: Yes, there were dogs for sure. Do you know what that wall represents?
1: Tell me, Mark.
2: That's where the train hit the bumper at the end of the track. Otherwise known as my life.
1: Are you trying to say that your body is behind that wall?
2: I think so. In a little while, when I'm alone, I might check to be sure. I can't believe things are coming back. I almost don't even want to talk.
1: You don't have to. I'll talk for you. You were a homeless kid, 15 years old. Your parents were cruel to you. You were looking for shelter and came upon this abandoned, broken-down house. Am I right so far?
2: Yes.
1: When did this happen?
2: It was 1979.
1: So, you're not 15 years old?
2: Oh, believe me, I am. I'm going to be 15 years old forever.
1: So what happened? Did you break in?
2: I didn't have to. The bulkhead was open. So I just went down the steps. It was night and starting to rain, so I closed the bulkhead doors over me.
1: Then what happened? I hear dogs in your memory.
2: There were dogs upstairs. By the time I heard them, I was already on the other side of the basement. I became fearful that they would hear me. And come down to attack me. So I walked along one of the walls until I found a loose board. I was able to pry it open, slip into the wall, and shut it tight again. That's when I got stuck. I couldn't get free.
1: I know, Mark. I can see as if it was happening to me. You couldn't call for help because all of the dogs were gathered on the other side of that wall. You even tried not to breathe or move a muscle.
2: The dogs eventually lost interest and went away. I thought to myself, finally, I'm safe. But then I was grabbed from behind and pulled deeper into the wall. And everything went black.
1: Oh, Mark, you poor thing. That must have been the hide behind.
2: Must have been.
1: I need to tell Mom and get your body out of here.
2: No, Angela, you must not do that. Please, you have to give me your word. I wish to remain in this wall, to ward off evil spirits that dare to enter this house.
1: But don't you think...
3: You're disconnected. Goodbye.
1: Okay, Mark. Take all the time you need. I'll be upstairs. Oh, hi, Mom and Mrs. Ellsworth. I didn't hear you come in.
4: Greetings, Angela. Did you see us on the television?
5: I hope you didn't. Please say you missed it.
1: Don't worry. I'll still respect the both of you in spite of seeing that show.
4: What was so bad? I thought we did an excellent job.
1: Well, I'll be in my room.
5: Okay, Angie.
1: When I walked back into my room, I panicked. The wallboard near my radio... was all busted in from the other side. There was a huge hole exposed to the rafters with plaster all over the floor. There were no visible footprints, but I knew instantly what escaped into our living space. The hide behind! I ran back into the kitchen where my mom and Gladys were sitting.
4: I think Jerry Springer's a real hunk.
5: Oh, Gladys, why in the world would you say something as ridiculous as that?
1: Mrs. Ellsworth! Danger!
4: Angela!
5: What have you done that for? You just emptied a bucket full of liquid on our heads. Oh, my God. What is this stuff? Beer? Now it smells like a brewery in here.
4: No, my eyes are burning.
1: That's because it's shampoo. Body on tap shampoo. It's got beer in it.
5: But why would you dump this concoction all over us? Do you think we have dirty hair?
1: Of course not. I did it to save your lives. There's an animal called a hide behind. It was living in the walls, and it broke out into my room. Go see for yourself.
5: Okay, this I have to see. Angie, you punched a hole in the wall.
1: No, I didn't, Mom. The hide behind did that.
5: Hide behind? I don't even know what that is.
4: She might be on to something, Kate. I just saw it over there and it disappeared.
5: It might just be the power of suggestion.
4: No! It's real, all right. Now I saw it again, looking out of Angela's room. It's a hairy beast.
1: Good. I'm opening the front door wide so we can scare it out of here. It hates the smell of alcohol. That's why I poured that stuff on you both, to protect you.
4: Angela, get out of the way. That smelly ape is right in front of you.
5: No, it's not. Gladys, stop encouraging her. There's nothing there.
1: That's no hide behind. That's Daddy. And he's heading out the door. Daddy! No! Don't leave again!
5: Angie, your father's not here.
1: I know. That's why I have to go after him.
5: You are not to go outside, Angie. Gladys, please try to stop her. I need to get the crisis team on the phone.
4: Your mom is right, of course, Angela. Nope. I've got you. You've got to let me hold you now. It's not safe for you to go outside. That's it, Angela. Walk with me into your room.
1: But that was Daddy.
4: It was not him, sweetheart.
1: What makes you so sure?
4: Let me tell you a secret. I saw the hide behind just like you. That's what it was. Not your father.
1: You really saw him too?
4: Yes. But don't tell your mom. She won't understand our shared experience.
1: You saw it?
4: I would never lie to you. Here. Let me turn your radio on for you. Do I have your permission?
1: Yes, it calms me down.
4: I didn't know that before. Now I think I understand. Let me see. Oh, yes.
5: Yes, I've been on the phone listening to that awful music forever. I want to talk with somebody from the crisis team about my daughter. Please don't. Great, I'm on hold again. They don't even ask if she's a danger to herself or others anymore. What's the world coming to? That's it. I'm dialing 911.
4: Angela, I like this music. Is it helping you to relax?
1: A little bit.
4: You know what? Even me too.
1: Really?
4: Really? I promise to never complain about your radio again.
1: That's nice of you.

0: So now I'm home again, and I feel better. The time I spent in the hospital cleared my mind. It always does. My meds are a little different, and I almost feel like a new person. My smart G's not working like it used to, though, and my tarot cards are making no sense anymore. Even my magic 8-ball is too blurry to read now. But I'm home, and I feel safe and secure. Even my bedroom wall has been repaired. I really feel happy and in a fairly good mood. But I also have a sense that part of me has been amputated. Mark!
1: Hi, Angie. I'm back and I'm over it. I'm ready to move on.
0: Oh, so you're leaving?
1: No, I'm moving on to you. That is, if that's okay.
0: Of course it's okay.
1: Does your mom have any rules about boys in your room?
0: No, the subject never came up.
1: Good, because I'm climbing in.

0: We hoped you enjoyed the show. If you would like to write to us or send us a reception report, our address is Tom Call Theater, Post Office Box 130, Beverly, Massachusetts 01915. 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
0: Welcome to Fluxedo Junction. I'm Scott Kuchler. Each episode, we bring you the best music of all genres from throughout the world. And this week, we'll be speaking with our old friend, singer-songwriter Roger Silverberg. Having done his first performance as a young teen in 1963, Roger has become a staple of the Long Island music scene after working regularly throughout Greenwich Village in the early 80s. He continues to write and perform new music to this day. He's currently working with Cambridge Sound Studios in Philadelphia on a new batch of songs, and he's gearing up for a robust 2023. In the meantime, we'll catch up with Roger today, and there's no better way to start than with his latest single, Here's and In the Final Act, on Fluxedo Junction.

0: managed to keep busy anyway. I know that you've got something coming up, and then you had something recently at a gallery, right?
1: Yeah, that is right. I played at the Michael Braceland Art Gallery in East Patchogue a couple of Friday nights ago. And it's a small space, but it's a space that I enjoy because A, it's respectful. B, it's not a bar. Three, there's no television sets in the place.
0: Yeah.
1: Michael Smith created a listening experience, a performance space, and you know, you take advantage of that. And you know, as an originals oriented performer, that is golden. You know, I look for that.
0: Well, sure. I mean, just knowing your material the way I do, and knowing that it is basically an art of storytelling, in a way, space has everything to do with it. Space and ambiance and mood. I remember when I used to do musical theater, I had done a production of Godspell. And, you know, that show is small cast and kind of improvisational. And we did it in a really small, very small black box theater that ended up being perfect. If it had been bigger.
1: Where did you do that?
0: Claire Rose Playhouse in St. Joseph's at Patchogue.
1: Oh, okay.
0: So
1: I don't know that you know. I have a theatrical background.
0: I don't think I did know that, actually.
1: Oh, yes.
0: Tell me more.
1: Oh, man. I mean, I could go back to 1970 to give you that one, but I started, you know, apprenticing as a theatrical tech back in junior high school, which was mid-60s.
0: Mm-hmm.
1: And, you know, I did that. I learned, you know, lighting and stagecraft or set spotting and, you know, how lighting design affected mood. And subsequently, by 1970, I was involved in rigging lights for the Music Fair Enterprises touring productions. So I did the circuit. I did the tent circuit back then on a couple of shows.
0: Wow, that's amazing.
1: So that was it. I've done some acting too, and I was tech director for Hewlett Woodmere School District for their Black Box Theater.
0: Mm-hmm.
1: And that's much more recent. That's back in the mid-2000s. So it's been, you know, it's been that. And I've been involved in every Huntington Jewish Center production, either as an actor, a set designer, a lighting director, a sound engineer, you name it. I've done all the jobs.
0: Well, yeah, I guess you get to a certain age, like you and me, and you have the opportunity to have done a lot of different things. But it's interesting to me that, much as we were just saying that space is so important in providing a good experience for getting your music across, you know, that all ties in with lighting and everything as well. I loved reading Bill Graham's autobiography, where he talked about not just the juxtaposition of acts that he would put together, which would be as strange as a, you know, production of Michael McClure's The Beard opening up for Frank Zappa, you know, and with lighting by the Joshua Light Show or the Holy Sea.
1: The Joshua Light Show, that's yeah. It.
0: Or Holy Sea, or any of those groups. And I love the theory, because Bill Graham also came from a theatrical background. He'd worked at the San Francisco Mime Troupe. So the whole thing just comes full circle, really. And it shouldn't surprise me that somebody who writes the way that you do has that kind of a background. I mean, basically, you're a storyteller in all of those things, your music and your theatrical work. You've been a storyteller.
1: I think that you know, I think you nailed it. And, you know, I don't want to make it a cliche, because it really isn't. But when you are on the, you know, non-acting side, which is just as much of a being a storyteller as any part of a theatrical presentation. The whole idea of a theatrical presentation is to create an experience and to let the story be told and to let the tech guide it, but be invisible, seamless to be unobtrusive. You know, if people are looking around the theater and wondering what's going on and they're looking back at the booth, you know, that's not good.
0: Yeah, they're not.
1: So I say that when I do my job well, it was always that, you know, nobody knew what I was doing, but everybody thanked me, which is fine. You know, I love that.

0: So tell us a little bit about what the show at the gallery contained in terms of material, or even the upcoming show. Where are you drawing the material from now? Is it previous releases, or is it something new that's about to come out?
1: Well, I was very deliberate a couple of weeks ago at the gallery, and I positioned that one as a performance of songs that were, for the most part, not performed prior ever at the gallery. And that meant new material, the most recent stuff. And I believe out of I played 19 or 20 songs in total. There were only four that were retreads of anything. And I did one cover. I played Sail on Sailor, the old 1971-1972 era Beach Boys song.
0: Yeah.
1: I think that was the only cover I did. But it was, you know, I'm playing the new stuff because, I've already started. I've actually been in the studio. And recordings began on October 17th. I'm going back down there again, Scott, next Monday, which is November 7th. I think it's November 7th. It's getting close. So we're rolling along. I'm doing three or four songs out of a batch of eight that I had done demos for, all new stuff. And let's see how the money goes. That's how far I'm going to take it.
0: How would you describe the material?
1: Same as I ever did. I can't tell you where it comes from. The material, it's a mix of storytelling stuff. I mean, I believe everyone has a vibe and has a character arc, if you will. But, you know, it runs the gamut from true stories.

0: a vibe on. There's one song that I wrote last year. I mean, the song's a year old now, and I've had a chance to play it out a handful of times. That I call Soul Song, and it's just a straight out love song about trying to make it up and get it right, because second chances rarely come around and you're not going to screw it up this time. So it was one of those kind of songs. And that's an up-tempo song with a real message in it, which is what I like. I like stuff that, you know, doesn't necessarily hit you heavy and hard straight away. It kind of draws you in. I love the songs that have a heavier vibe to them, but are musically fairly light. I don't know if you've seen or heard artists that do that with regularity. I can point to a couple of them.
1: Well, I mean, they're few and far between, but if we're talking like maybe Townes Van Zandt, you know, that caliber, which, you know, I would definitely say that's the mold that you're in. I mean, you're a different type of musician playing different instruments, but in terms of the way that you phrase a story or the way that you put together a song, I always associate you with that school. You know, Townes Van Zandt, John Prine, you know, Warren Zevon.
0: I wish, Scott, I was as economical with language as John Prine in delivering such potency.
1: Yeah.
0: And I wish I was anywhere near as poetic as Townes Van Zandt was. So, I mean, that's pretty rare breed of company that you just threw me into.
1: But the fact that you appreciate it proves to me that I'm right.
0: If you're a songwriter, I think you would appreciate those two enormous, long, you know, one long gone, but, you know, lost talents.
1: Yeah.
0: That people don't know, that people really aren't that familiar with.
1: Yeah. Well, even like Warren Zevon is another example. I've been reading a lot about him lately.
0: Zevon is a lot closer to me.
1: Yeah.
0: Zevon is more where I am in a headspace. Although I don't think I'm as fucked up as he was.
1: Let's hope not.

0: Warren Zevon is a writer that I always point to as, you know, one of my top two or three influencers. I mean, it's you know, he's the one that gets away with that, you know, heavy stuff wrapped in a different kind of a package.
1: Yeah, in a way, yeah. I mean, I can name a few others, but not many. Tom Waits, maybe. These are all different, wildly different.
0: And Waits is another one. Yeah. Waits is another one that I love.
1: And even John Cale. I mean, I think there are certain... Yeah, there's something that all of these writers have in common, too, which brings us right back to the beginning of this interview, theatricality. Every one of these writers that we've talked about, in one way or another, have had some sort of a toe in the water of the theater. They've done some sort of work in or around theater. And obviously, that can't be an accident. You know, they all have... this sort of vision for storytelling. Lou Reed would be another one, maybe. You know, when you think of New York, an album like New York, which was conceived as an album telling a story. You're meant to listen to it beginning to end, and it tells a story. Just like The Black Rider by Tom Waits. And any of these types of things, you know, Songs for Drella, Lou Reed and John Cale. Bigger pieces. Have you ever written anything like that or ever tackled anything like that on your own? A multi-song piece, a song cycle?
0: Well, stay tuned. I've had something in my head, and it was pointed out by a friend of mine on City Island. You might know Elliot Glick, who runs the Starving Artist Cafe, was asking me and did an interview with me. This is probably 8 or 9 years ago, and I was performing there. And he was noticing a linkage between some of the songs that I had had, and he wondered aloud to me if I had ever thought about writing a musical. Now, I happen to love musical theater.
1: Yeah.
0: That was a big part of my youth growing up. I always loved theater and everything around it. I got to work in it. The one thing I haven't done is commit myself 100% to actually writing, not so much the book, but the music to a show. And something that has been in my head is I have... you know, maybe 15 songs right now that with a little bit of sequencing action and maybe writing a couple of new ones and maybe cutting something else out, I can build into a story arc that tells a story about love falling apart. The difference between a young love and a mature love. And how do I cast that? How do I put that together? And I haven't really totally figured out the answer to that one yet. Because I don't think it's as easy as you think.
1: Oh, I don't think it's easy at all. So.
0: The book that I'm reading right now is actually the memoirs of Mary Rogers.
1: Oh, yeah.
0: Richard Rogers' daughter. I'm actually 80% through it right now. I read a lot of books about theatrical people.
1: Yeah.
0: And... you know, it's always interesting to get the behind the scene, you know, stories about the stuff that works and some of the stuff that doesn't.
1: Right.
0: Why it doesn't. You know, because I think you can learn from that or soak something of it in, you know, to, you know, not take away your own muse. I mean, that's you don't want to kill it, but to. Beware of the pitfalls, because there's a lot of things that can screw up a good intention. And, you know, it's not like playing, when you're doing theater, I think that the word that I want to look for is when you're writing a song and you're performing that song yourself, you are carrying that performance, you are conveying it to whatever audience is out there. But theater is 100% a team effort. There are so many people, you know, seen and unseen, that make the show the experience that it needs to be for the audience, And they're the most important people in the house, no matter what you do.
1: Yeah.
0: 100%. You can quote me on that. 100%. It's about the audience. They're the ones that are turning over their time and their money to take me away for a little bit of time and escape into this world and either show me something new, make me laugh, make me cry, leave talking about it so somebody else does it. We'll come down.
1: Parting thought, is there anything you want to touch on or cover that we haven't talked about already?
0: Well, I think the big story is that the recording project is going to result in at least 3 singles that will come out in 2023. And they will vary in vibe. They're going to be good. I think the material is, you know, it's new material, but I think it's been tested enough. And that's always interesting. First time really in the studio since 2019. So, is a big original music fan.
1: Oh, that's great. That's great.
0: So, you know, being a bit of a whore for New Year's, that's exactly what I'm looking to do. Is let me get myself out there. I'm willing to do it. I'm largely past the pandemic, but in a small kind of a way, I'm picking and choosing what I do. But, you know, I'm getting out there a little bit, trying to stay active.

0: 7.415 Monticello, Maine, USA. I'm here with Ivan Jeffries.
1: Back for another week of shenanigans and whatnots. And we're going to hear a good song coming up in a few seconds.
0: Yeah, I'm going to dedicate it to Ivan.
1: Oh, shut up!
0: Here we go, already. The show's getting started early.
1: That's right.
0: I bought Ivan a Big Mac.
1: I'll give you a Big Mac.
0: Ivan, how was your Big Mac, Ivan?
1: It was good.
0: Yeah, figures.
1: Shut up.
0: Anything's good when it's free for Ivan.
1: Oh, shut the hell up.
0: I've got the Inner Circle coming up next. I'm dedicating it to Ivan on WBCQ 7.415.
1: Monticello, Maine, USA.

0: Is that us?
1: Yeah, I think it's you.
0: I'm Alan Saint on the planet WBCQ. Hey, how you doing, Ivan?
2: Alan Saint.
0: I've been drinking a supersized. What is that, Ivan?
1: Seltzer water.
0: Okay, now where'd you get that seltzer water? I know McDonald's don't sell seltzer water.
1: No, in the commissary, the Canada Dry seltzer. I love Canada Dry.
0: Thanks for asking.
1: Speaking of Canada, we like to say hello to all our Canadian listeners.
0: Go ahead, Ivan.
1: Okay, just like to say hello to the cities, Toronto, Kitchener, Ontario, and, of course, Ottawa, Ontario, Canada.
0: Ivan, what happened when you wanted to buy tokens? Get another Ivan story, ladies and gentlemen.
1: Before I came to the studio, they had, like, a board right inside the token booth clerk's, in the office in the back.
0: Right.
1: And it says now, since everything's going to be changing as, let's see, there's two token limit.
0: Okay.
1: And I didn't know about this until I looked at the board after the fact that I argued with the token booth clerk. I says, why are you giving me, why two tokens? I want to buy more. No. It's two tokens per person. I says, what? I says, what are you talking about? Don't you read? And I looked at it and I says, oh, no. I had an argument with the token booth clerk for like 10 minutes. For 10 minutes, I had an argument. And then I figured, Transit Authority, they know what they're talking about. Bloomberg and those guys. Hope Bloomberg chokes on a ham sandwich one day. Oh, God, I can't stand it. Bring back Giuliani, man.
0: Yeah, so, why is that you're always fighting with somebody?
1: I don't know. It's always I'm always in a predicament all the time. Never fails. Always in a predicament.
0: You're always fighting with somebody.
1: Well, that's nothing new. First of all, it was the post office guy, Ralph.
0: Yeah.
1: Oh, I hope he puts his head in a stamp machine one day.
0: Okay.
1: That, a couple of token booth clerks, a cop, what was it, the candy store guy that one time, long time ago, remember?
0: Yeah, I remember
1: the
0: that.
1: The short change, he tried to rip me off with short change. I says, I gave you a $10 bill. No, you gave me a $5 bill. He says, what country did you come from, mister?
0: Poor Ivan. Freaking
1: foreigners.
0: Anyway, Ivan is here.
1: What did he come to this country for? And he can't speak English? Go back to where you belong, you goddamn towelhead Hannibal, you.
0: Poor Ivan. Okay, go drink your seltzer water.
1: Yeah.
0: From my refrigerator.
1: Shut up.
0: Okay.
1: It was the commissary's refrigerator, not yours.
0: Okay, go sit down.
1: I'm going to look for Rocky.
0: Okay, go look for the dog. You are a dog, Ivan.
1: Shut up.
0: Okay.
1: I like dogs. You don't like it too bad.
0: Okay, check out the website at www.alansane.com. That's ALANSANE.com. You can send us an email, either from the webpage or just send us an email at alansane7415@aol.com.
1: And to tell you the truth, on his mailbox, it does say Alan Saint. I'm not lying to you.
0: On our mailbox here in Brooklyn, New York, it says Alan Saint on the mailbox.
1: Absolutely.
0: So, we have another story. Well, we'll get to the other story later with the car service guy.
1: Oh, yeah.
0: Fight number two.
1: This is a killer.
0: You know, Ivan is a walking fight. That's what he is.
1: No, walking riot, but I'm not Missy Hyatt.
0: Okay, Ivan is nothing but a walking fight. Okay, we're going to get back to more music on WBCQ.
1: Oh, right away.
0: Yes.
1: Is that a Tracy Ullman song you're going to be playing?
0: On an LP, yes.
1: Ooh, that sounds cool.
0: Okay, you're just tuning into the Alan Saint Show. We play anything, no matter where it came from, even if it came from Ivan's dirty room.
1: Oh, shut up.
0: Okay, we still will play it after we fumigate it.
1: Shut up. As a matter of fact, all you band members, singers, whatnot, female, male, anything, send us your songs or whatnot, even on MP3 format, right?
0: Yep, anything.
1: Anything. We'll play it. No questions asked.
0: Okay, we're going to play more music now on WBCQ 7.415.

0: Beach to the Planet. That's off a record. Hey, we're playing record again.
1: Finals.
0: We got a mini file coming up next. Or should I say mini file?
1: Way, guess who was in that video?
0: Who, Ivan?
1: At the end. Paul McCartney.
0: Oh, that's right. We got a mini file coming up next. Here's FR David with words. The first time we're playing this song on the planet BCQ.

0: On WB Secure the Planet, that's F.R. David, MIDI file of words. It's amazing how I found that. Found Liven also.
1: Oh, shut up!

0: sounds like a...
1: Where is it? It's, oh, the
2: yellow CD right
0: oh,
2: there.
0: Oh, Shades and Shadows. Yeah, that, like music?
1: That's it.
0: Oh, no.
1: The guy's right from our neighborhood here in Brooklyn.
0: Really?
1: Yep, so wow. Probably right in your neighborhood. Oh, no. Shut sorry up for that guy. So, Ivan, let's hear what happened about the car service guy.
0: The car service, that's another one, these foreigners. They don't know what they're talking about. They should go back to their homeland, Sam Pebble idiot. Anyway, what happened once, I was, you know, going home from the studio here. So the guy said, how much is it? I told the guy, how much would it be? And he says, $6. I says, fine, pick me up, whatever. Then he drops me off at my house, and he jacks up the price to $9. I said, what are you talking about? The people at the car service told me it would be $6. No, $9. I says, so $9? Well, you know what? I'll give you the $9, and you ain't getting the tip, pal. And that was it. I got in an argument with him for like about 3 minutes.
2: Oh, my God, Ivan, what are we going to
0: do? And it was a piece of junk of car that he had. It looked like it was from 1918, was a junkyard or something.
2: Oh,
0: it's crazy. Crazy. Never again would that happen, I'm telling you. It's just crazy.
2: And that was it?
0: That was that. I had an argument with him for 2 minutes.
2: Oh, my God.
0: What else is new?
1: Poor Ivan, he's always getting into fights with people.
0: I'll tell you, if I had a broad, that would be a different story. I don't have to contend with these people.
1: That's right, you could fight with her instead.
0: No, I would. What are you on crack?
1: That's your job.
0: No, that's your job. You got enough woman problems right now, pal.
1: Okay, I'm Alan Stain with the one and only Ivan Jeffries.
0: He tried to avoid the question. That's how he is.
1: I tried to avoid you tonight, but it didn't happen.
0: Shut up, I'll choke you with a wire.
2: Choke me with a wire.
0: Yeah, guitar wire.
1: It's an Ivanism.
0: Shut up.
1: Okay. All right, anyway, send us an email. Let us know you're out there listening at alansane7415@aol.com.
0: Yeah.
1: That is the email address here on WBCQ, The Planet. You can check out our webpage. You got pictures and all different kinds of stuff up on the webpage at www.alansane.com.
0: Yeah.
1: And Ivan Jeffries is here. He's in the same studio as me, unfortunately, because he's right here.
0: Oh, shut up.
1: Hey, you know what I'm going to do? I don't care. I'm going to purposely do this. I got the Beatles. Second album coming up, the Capitol version.
0: Oh, okay? You mean the original mono album
1: this
0: version.
1: This one's the mono. I'm going to put the mono mix out of this one.
0: There you
1: I
0: go.
1: Mean, everyone else would be playing a parlophone off the CD, whatever, but you know, I'm different here
0: your
1: tonight.
0: Your originality. You like to play on the original label.
1: That's right. I figure, what the heck?
0: Yeah.
1: It's America.
0: Okay.
1: Unfortunately, Ivan's still here.
0: Oh, shut up!
1: Hey, Ivan, why would your phone keep ringing before? Who was that?
0: Oh, that was my lawyer.
1: Your lawyer? Who?
0: Yeah.
1: You can afford a lawyer?
0: Yeah, that was my lawyer.
1: He's probably the bum on the other bench.
0: We're from Rabinowitz, Rabinowitz, and Rabinowitz. Shut up.
1: He's probably the bum on the bench across the street.
0: No, that's you. That's on your other job that you were
1: doing. So what happened, Ivan?
0: No, this is legal maneuvers and stuff. Maybe I'm going to sue that guy from car service or something.
1: Oh, my God. You know? Okay, we're going to play some more music here on WBCQ, The Planet.
0: Yeah.
1: Okay, how are we working this here? Okay.
0: Yeah, go ahead.
1: No, the equipment changes here every week, so I'm just trying to learn the board here. Yeah.
0: How about every month?
1: Yeah, I wish it was. All right, we're getting back to more music here on WBCQ, The Planet.
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0: would be secure. Hey, that was the Beatles.
1: Yeah.
0: No, it's funny. That wasn't even a big hit, thank you, girl. But for some reason, I always liked that song.
1: I like that song, too. One of my favorite Beatles songs of all time.
0: Yeah, that was good. That was like, I don't know.
1: Between that one and guess what other song that I like that you should play down the line? I'll Get You.
0: I'll Get You.
1: Shut up. You know that song. I'll get you. In here. I remember when he played on the Beatles cartoons back in the 60s.
0: Oh, that's right.
1: Yeah. Commercials. Speaking of commercials, you were about to tell me about something.
0: Yeah, but we got anybody out there who is interested in collecting commercials, give us an email at alansane7415@aol.com.
1: We've got a good collection of that.
0: We've got a big collection. Yeah, thanks to Ivan. Mm. We have a big collection of commercials here.
1: As a matter of fact, do you know what you should play next week?
0: Which, Ivan?
1: I was laughing hysterically when you showed it to me earlier this evening.
0: What, a picture of yourself?
1: No, shut up! No, Dwayne from What's Happening, singing Handyman. That was hysterical. I haven't seen that in a long time. And everybody just, you know, didn't know what to say. They were just staring at him, acting like, I can't describe it. It's just hysterically funny.
2: Wow.
1: You know, we had to rewind it like at least 5 times.
2: Yeah, we were laughing.
1: Oh, God. That's the lost episode that I haven't seen in a long time of What's Happening. I love all the 70s sitcoms. You know, that one, Sanford and Son, Chico and the Man. They should bring back Chico and the Man. They only brought it back like maybe one time on TV Land about a couple months ago.
0: Yeah, I could play the song Chico and the Man. You want to hear it?
1: Yeah, Jose Feliciano. Absolutely. Absolutely. That'd be cool.
0: All right, give out the email address and website.
1: Oh, what was it? www.
0: I better do this.
1: Better than I do.
0: I'd do anything better than you do.
1: Oh, shut up!
0: You still drinking that seltzer water, Ivan?
1: It's good for my throat, man.
0: Everything's good for your throat.
1: Hey, I don't want to drink soda all the time. That's no good.
0: Ivan laid out a belch before. Almost blew me off the couch.
1: Oh, shut up. Hey, you and your Reese's peanut butter cups over here.
0: Yeah, at least I don't belch that loud.
1: Oh, yes, you do! About a month ago on the show, you listened to the old air check.
0: Actually, we have an old air check. We had a guest here. His name was Lee DeForest.
1: We
0: were on the phone talking to a guy named Gymnasium.
1: Right.
0: And I was in the back. I had just downed a big Snapple. 2 seconds later, burp. There was the loudest burp you could ever imagine. Even worse than Ivan.
1: Shut up. You went.
0: Yeah. Okay. We're going to get back to more music. Ivan just mentioned Chico and the Man. So I'm going to play it.
1: Jose Feliciano.
0: Yeah. Here it comes in WBCQ, The Planet.

0: like to ruin you.
1: Oh, shut up! I'll throw you out the window.
0: A diving in the man on BCQ the planet.
1: Shut up!
0: All right, anyway.
1: That's a good song. That's a good song.
0: You like that? I've been holding his paper over here.
1: Yeah, by the way, there's a special request that just got on the old... instant messaging, as a matter of fact, somebody that I know, Wendy from Jackson Heights, Queens, and she wants to know, we got to change the format a little. If I have a group called Collage. That's what she wants to know.
0: A group called Collage?
1: Yeah.
0: I got one song by them.
1: Really?
0: It's called I'll Be Loving You.
1: Is that an instant request? I think it is. I just received it about 5 minutes ago.
0: Yeah, I guess. All right.
1: This goes out to Wendy from Jackson Heights, Queens. She wants to hear that.
0: I think, what, 1993 or something?
1: Yep, absolutely. So, Wendy, this goes out to you.
0: I didn't get it yet. Keep going.
1: Well, this goes out to you in a few seconds. She's a good friend of mine. I haven't heard from her in quite some time. And she listens to the shortwave show once in a while whenever she gets a chance right here on the planet.
0: I've got the record queued up. It's up 7-inch. 7-inch.
1: Hey, watch your left. Language. We got the family out there.
0: I don't know what it is to play, but well, anyway, yeah, this is the first time I'm actually playing this song on BCQ.
1: Absolutely.
0: All right, I'm Alan Saint. Send us an email at alansaint7415@aol.com. Just let us know you're out there listening, and I might play an Ivan song later.
1: Oh, no.
0: That's what I said.
1: I'm walking away.
0: I'm going to run away.
1: Oh, shut up.
0: And
1: change L. Shannon.
0: And we got to play debut another song
1: right.
0: later on,
1: that's
0: Al Candelo.
1: Who the hell is Al Candelo?
0: That'll be played later on WBCQ. It's a heavy metal song.
1: Oh, wow.
0: It's a heavy metal guitarist. They might want to stay around for that.
1: Yeah.
0: Okay, but right now we got an instant request, right, Ivan?
1: Goes out to Wendy from Jackson Heights, Queens, my dear. This goes out to you right here on the planet.
0: On BCQ.
1: Yeah.

for a little bit of a change. Here at WBTQ The Planet, a group called Collage Instant Request of an LP, I'll Be Loving You. I guess they didn't write this one about Ivan. I'm BTQ The Planet by request to Wendy. Ivan has taken a couple of requests out in Studio B. Right, we play anything, anytime, no matter what it is, we'll play it. I'm BTQ The Planet, 7.415. Here with Collage, I'll Be Loving You.

0: On Basic Cure the Planet, there's something wrong with the needle on this album. Oh my god, oh, I know what it is. On Basic Cure the Planet, I'm Alan Stane with Ivan Jeffries.
1: Wow, that's a 10-year-old song, believe it or not.
0: Ivan, look at this, Ivan.
1: Wow. Holy cow. Whoa! What? Look at that! Don't blow that in my face! What is wrong with you, man?
0: There was a ton of dirt on the needle from that album.
1: It's a 10-year-old record.
0: So I blew it on Ivan.
1: Shut up. That request came from Wendy from Jackson Heights, Queens. I almost said Crown Heights. That's in Brooklyn.
2: Was you in Crown Heights?
1: Shut up. I'll leave you in the middle of Eastern Parkway, all right?
0: All right. I'm Alice saying, okay, we're going to debut a song now.
1: Oh, yeah.
0: For all you heavy metal freaks out there.
1: Ooh.
0: Okay, we got a CD in the mail by a guy by the name of Al Candelo.
1: Who the hell is Al Candelo?
0: Okay, amateur guy. He plays lead guitar, just instrumentals. Okay, I'm going to play it next. It's kind of like heavy metal, I guess you would say.
1: Is he from Midwood, Brooklyn?
0: He's from Midwood, Brooklyn, New York. Right in Ivan's neighborhood.
1: Thank you.
0: Yeah, you slob.
1: Shut up.
0: Okay, we're going to play it next on WBCQ. We're going to debut a single. It's not being played on the radio yet, but I'm going to play it.
1: Of course.
0: We can play anything here on the planet, WBCQ, and then later on, we're going to play Ivan.
1: Shut up. Groups, singers, guitarists, it doesn't matter.
0: Ivan's.
1: We got to hear from a female group or female singer. Come on, you know. We play guys.
0: A couple of times.
1: We had some
0: female DJs here, which I miss a lot, you know.
1: Oh, yes.
0: So I don't know where they went to, but I don't know.
1: What happened to our old secretary?
0: Oh, we had a lot of secretaries here, but once they...
1: Boom, ba, boom, you know.
0: Once they saw Ivan, they ran out.
1: Oh, shut up!
0: What about the one that jumped out the window?
1: She likes you, so shut up.
0: That's why she never came back.
1: Oh, shut up!
0: All right.
1: You dumb idiot.
0: We're going to play more music. This is Al Candelo.
1: Who the hell is Al Candelo?
0: Okay, we're going to play it. This is Al Candelo. He plays all the instruments on WBCQ 7.415. I guess I could give you a hint. It's a friend of mine.

0: The name of that song is called Mid-Country Feast. All right, on BCQ 7.415, that's Al Candelo, amateur guy.
1: Who the hell is Al Candelo?
0: He's a friend of mine, actually.
1: Really?
0: And that CD's not sold anywhere, but if you'd like to obtain it, you could just give us an email at alinsane7415@aol.com. Hey, I'm going to play Brian Ferry up next.
1: By the way, you mentioned that. This is another instant request, all right? Billy from Fayetteville, North Carolina.
2: Oh, really?
1: Absolutely.
0: Oh, which one did he want to hear?
1: Let's stick together.
0: Oh, I don't want to stick near you.
1: Oh, shut up. So it goes out to Billy. He's listening to the show right now at Walmart's, of all places.
0: At Walmart?
1: Yeah. Well,
0: that's where you shop, Ivan.
1: Shut up. Out in Fayetteville, North Carolina.
0: That's how Ivan buys his clothes.
1: Shut up.
0: Never mind.
1: And also, we like to say hello, and she's listening at a Winn-Dixie supermarket out in Atlanta, Georgia. Julie.
0: Okay.
1: Yeah, she's listening to the planet. She has a little shortwave radio, the Radio Shack one.
0: Yeah.
1: Realistic. She's listening right now as we speak. So hello, Julie from Atlanta, Georgia.
0: And your request is coming up right now on WBCQ. Let's stick together. I doubt she's dedicating it to Ivan.
1: Oh, shut up!
0: I'm Alan Sane with Ivan Jeffries on the planet BCQ. Here's Let's Stick Together from the Bright.

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Brian Ferry with Roxy Music. I happened to see Brian Ferry a few years ago with Alice D. That was a great concert we went to. And we got home really late that night. I'll never forget. That was actually, he danced the exact same way he danced 20 years ago. Anyway, Ivan's on the phone being very rude. He's not even paying attention to the show. So I'm just going to play another song right now on WBCQ.

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Planet of the Beast. Good, that was Ivan Jeffries here on the planet. 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Wasn't that good? 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What's going on? 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

0: secured. The planet I'm Alan Saint with Ivan Jeffries.
1: Yeah. Ooh, Ivan.
2: Shut up.
1: Ivan.
2: Shut up.
0: Okay, anyway, that was a Four Non Blondes. We'll play one more song, then we'll go off. Well, the show's gonna end. Hey, Ivan, you're back in the room, Ivan.
2: Yes.
0: How come?
2: I had an emergency call. That's why I wasn't in the list.
0: Oh, one of the bums.
2: No.
0: Had no money?
2: No, good friend of mine. Okay. It's a personal
0: song. So, we played one of your songs. What do you think?
2: Oh, my God. I can't believe you played that. Save Your Heart for Me?
3: Oh, that was bad.
2: Jeez. Save Your Level? Shut up.
0: I can imagine what emails we're going to get now. Hey, can you send us an email? You can comment on the song.
2: Yeah, compliment.
0: I'm sure people are going to compliment you, Ivan.
2: Oh, absolutely.
0: I lost the cover.
2: Yeah, what cover?
0: I don't know where it is. I can't play it now. All right, WBCQ 7.415. So, Ivan, how you been, Ivan?
2: Doing okay. We had a good show so far.
0: Yeah, you like
2: it? Great show. Got to keep it up. So what's the last song we're going to be playing for this hour?
0: No Tango Dinero.
2: Who? What? the Taco Bell what? Who's it by? Los Umbrellos?
0: Yeah, I'm going to play.
2: What's that? That means The Umbrellas?
0: Yeah, I guess so.
2: Spanish?
0: Would you rather me play Greg Schlotthauer?
2: No, who the hell is Greg Schlotthauer? Oh, I like the blonde in this one.
0: Okay, well, I'm sure she don't like you, so...
2: Oh, shut up!
0: Ow! Okay, we're going to play...
2: Dumbass.
0: Ow, we're going to play more music on the planet WBCQ. You know, what about play this one for Ivan?
2: Oh, gosh.
0: On WBCQ, it's a good song, Ivan. BCQ, the planet!
2: I'm out of here.
0: Good, goodbye.
2: Shut up!

0: chorus sounds familiar. I think that was from a song, Never on a Sunday. It sounds very familiar. Never on a Sunday, a Sunday, da da da da da da da. Yeah, it's from a movie. I forgot the name of the movie.
1: Right.
0: Shut up. No, that's a nice song. Very good. You picked another one. And you said this was a hit? Probably here in New York.

0: Los Umbrellos. I got the title of this song. What is it again?
1: No Tango De Niro.
0: Wow.
2: One person I don't need is Ivan.
0: Oh, shut up. Oh, man.
2: Like that, Ivan?
0: Yeah, very good. You picked another one. See? There you go. And you just told me there's a local... It had to be a local hit here in New York.
2: I think it was.
0: Oh, wow.
2: You know, funny, Ivan. You know, we have a CD player here for about, what, since 1987.
0: Right.
2: Finally, the lens broke on it, the laser.
0: Oh, no.
2: Okay, but you want to know something? I'm not going to go buy another one, another CD player. I'm going to go buy another lens for it, another laser.
0: Yeah, because it was here since the MAD day.
2: This is a classic CD player, and I'm not going to get rid of it, so I got to call up Techniques, and I'm going to buy a new CD player.
0: I still got my old Techniques that I got that I bought in 1990?
2: Works?
0: Still works. I got it at Macy's in Kings Plaza.
2: In your room, it still works?
0: Yes.
2: Oh, my God.
0: It's a shock, right?
2: Especially when it comes from your room.
0: Oh, shut up. Oh, wait a minute. The late Freddie King is plucking his guitar. You know what that means, folks.
2: We're getting out of here. I'm Allison on the planet BCQ.
0: Getting his Remington Ryan, and we're riding off in the sunset, as always.
2: Well, this show's ending here on the planet WBCQ. I'm Alan Sane here with Ivan Jeffries. You can check out the webpage at www.alansane.com. That's ALANSANE.com. Send us an email. Let us know you're out there listening at alansane7415@aol.com. That's right. And we'll be getting out of here now. I'm Alan Sane with Ivan Jeffries saying until next time.
0: This has been Ivan Jeffries with
2: Alan Sane.
0: And saying for another week until next week, same time, same channel. Sayonara, baby.
2: Bye.
0: Bye.

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I said you look so fine that I really want to make you mine. 4, 5, 6, come on and get your kicks. Now you don't need

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and the boys of Jets. And are you going to be my girl to kick off your weekends? Good morning to you, or good evening to you, wherever you're listening, whenever you're listening. And we do thank you very much for listening. My name is Jason Hill, and this is a show I've put together called Rock Wave to help keep modern rock and mainstream rock radio alive. Why? Because, well, it just seems like everywhere you go these days, rock stations are dying. You know what I'm talking about. The good ones. You remember when WBCN went off the air? You remember when K-Rock went top 40? Ah, I miss the days of rock. So Rockwave is on the air to sort of commemorate those stations and keep the rock alive. Now, without further ado, we'll get right into it. Here are the Bad Wolves and a remake of Zombie by the Cranberries on Rockwave.

going back to 1990 on that one, AC/DC and Money Talks. That's from their album, The Razor's Edge. Jade Bird on before that, and I Get No Joy. She's a young artist, and by the way, she's a big fan of Alanis Morissette. Yeah, that's right. It's always kind of cool to see the younger generation getting into the music of Generation X. I think that's really cool. It's good for you, Jade Bird, and keep up the good work. The Bad Wolves in that set as well, and Zombie. Of course, that was originally done by the Cranberries, and sadly, the lead singer of the Cranberries passed away on January 15th of 2018. Her name was Dolores O'Riordan. May she rest in peace, but the music of the Cranberries definitely carries on. They were one of my favorite 90s bands. All right, well, speaking of one of my favorite bands, here's Def Leppard. This is called Rocket, and see if you can figure out what this lyric at the very beginning of the song is.

from Anaheim, California. They formed back in 1995. That is Buck Cherry and Lit Up. And that song got released right around my college days, so it was a fun song to rock out to in our dorm rooms, that's for sure. The Congos on before that and Pay for the Weekend. I think I know what they're talking about. I really do. And Def Leppard in that set as well, and Rocket. Well, earlier in the show, I asked if you knew what the front lyric of the song Rocket by Def Leppard was. And if you've always wondered what they're saying, well, I'll tell you right now. It's actually a lyric of another song that is played backwards. Well, if you're familiar with the Hysteria album by Def Leppard, you'll know that there's a song on there called Gods of War. So if you flip that front lyric around at the beginning of the song Rocket, it actually says, "We're fighting with the gods of war." And now you know. Well, now I'm totally in the mood for some 80s rock, so here's GNR and Mr. Brownstone on Rockwave.

0: They're from Ajax, Ontario, Canada. That is Sum 41 and their song In Too Deep. And here's something I didn't know about Sum 41. Their original name was Casper.
1: Yeah.
0: Casper. As in, like, you know, the friendly ghost. But nope, they changed their name to Sum 41. So if you want to name your band Casper, there you go. Skid Row on before Sum 41 and 18 in Life, a song about a guy named Ricky. And Guns N' Roses in that set as well. From one of the best rock albums of all time, Appetite for Destruction, I played Mr. Brownstone. But we'll take a moment here to say, please give us a like on our Facebook page, Rockwave on Facebook. You can send us a request there if you'd like as well. If you happen to be listening on shortwave this weekend, please let us know where you're listening from and how the signal's coming in. We'd love to hear from you. Rockwave on Facebook. All right, back to the music. I'm going to push play now. Here's Aerosmith.

That is Firehouse, and they formed originally in Richmond, Virginia, before moving to Charlotte, North Carolina, and they were signed to Epic Records back in 1989. That's their song, Don't Treat Me Bad. Definitely brings me back to middle school on that one. Default on before that and Wasting My Time. And we played Aerosmith in that set as well. Of course, Steven Tyler on lead vocals for Aerosmith. I played Just Push Play. Well, we've come to the end of another Rock Wave show. Thank you for listening this weekend and every weekend on great radio stations like 98.3 The Fox, serving Northern Maine and Western New Brunswick. 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Rock Wave is a show I put together to commemorate radio stations that play rock and roll music. Have yourself a great weekend. You certainly deserve it. And remember, don't drink and drive. And while you're driving, put down that handheld device. It could save your life. We'll leave you with the 1975. If you're too shy, let me know. This is Rock Wave. We'll talk to you next week.

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1: Good evening, and welcome to another episode of Tom Call Theater on the world-famous WBCQ. Tonight, we present a production called Keep Hope Alive. It features the voice talents of Marta Wayman, Jackie Silva, Barry Meluzzo, Keith Albee, and Patty Call. And now, on with the show.

0: barely made it to the Salem train station this morning. I overslept by 10 minutes. Sure, my alarm clock went off, but I've got a new trick. I say to myself that I'm only going to close my eyes for 2 more minutes. Well, it didn't work today. It's a good thing that I woke up again when I did. I scrambled around and just about made it here for the 5 a.m. train. I can't see it yet, but I can hear it coming. There's only 3 other people waiting for it. The same 3 who always wait here with me at this ungodly hour. It's starting to rain. I hope the train gets here before the storm. Oh, no, it can't be. I can barely believe my eyes. A tornado just came around the corner where the train was supposed to. Now it's coming up the track in my direction. Maybe that's what I heard. Not a train, but a tornado. The 3 passengers ran off toward the parking garage. Not knowing what to do, I ran into the train tunnel, deep into the tunnel. At some point, I came upon an old rusty door. Desperate, I tried to open it, though I expected it to be locked. To my surprise, it opened easily. I went through the doorway. Once inside, I closed the door, but there didn't seem to be a way to secure it. Inside, it was pitch black, but I could feel with my feet that I was on top of a staircase. Fearing for my life, I went down it step by step as quickly as I could while guiding my hands along a railing at each side. Then, I thought I heard a human voice. But I wasn't sure.
1: But do I talk about the day like it's October, or do I talk about...
0: Can anybody hear me? The voice stopped abruptly. I counted each step as I descended deeper and deeper. 66 steps down, I felt myself standing on a flat cement floor in total darkness. From there, I could see the silhouette of what looked like a girl with lit candles behind her.
2: I've been working on the railroad all the livelong day.
0: Excuse me!
3: Oh, you startled me.
0: Do you mind that I came down here?
3: In my house? Do I mind? You came into my home without my knowledge or permission?
0: I didn't know this was a house. I found an open door and walked down all these stairs. Deep, down, underground.
3: Yeah, so?
0: So, my name is Angela.
3: Angela? That doesn't ring a bell. Not even a doorbell.
0: I'm so sorry. I was at the depot waiting for a train. Then a tornado came instead. So I ran into the tunnel. Please believe me, I was just desperately seeking shelter.
3: You're not looking to steal from me?
0: No, of course not. But now that I'm looking around, what do you have to steal?
3: Believe me, you'd be surprised what people have stolen from me.
0: This looks like just a big empty room with a chair and a table with candles.
3: And a sleeping bag. All of the comforts of home.
0: Listen, I am willing to pay you for saving my life.
3: Saving your life? No, you took the liberty to come down here yourself. You saved your own life. Listen, I don't take charity. Besides, I have tenants who pay me rent here.
0: Tenants? Down here?
3: Yes, it's a very large room. What's so hard to believe?
0: Well, you said tenants. Where do they live?
3: In here, with me. They bring me food and things I need. Plus, they protect me down here.
0: What about running water? Or a bathroom?
3: Look where I'm pointing to. Do you see it? That door leads to a toilet, a sink with running water, and even a shower.
0: What's that thing that looks like it's crawling behind you on the floor?
3: You can't tell what it is?
0: Well, it's hard to see because it's kind of dim down here, with just candles flickering.
3: Let me look then. Oh, no! It's a rat! Help! Somebody! I need an exterminator down here!
0: I better get that! Oh my goodness! Are we gonna be all right?
3: Exterminate that rat, wolf dog!

0: Wow, that was real.
1: Yes, real scary. How often does that happen?
0: What?
1: You know, rodents.
0: Not so often.
1: Was that your dog?
0: No, I don't own any pets.
1: Well, where did that dog come from that came out and chased the rat?
0: I don't know. I just find that when I ask for something, it happens.
1: How did you find this place?
0: Are you some kind of a social worker?
1: No, I'm an administrative assistant at a bank. You know, a secretary?
0: I don't know why, but I'm starting to trust you.
1: You should. I don't mistrust you, even though I don't even know your name.
0: It's Hope.
1: Hope? What a great name.
0: I used to live here with my parents because my father lost his job. Luckily, we found this place.
1: Oh, I'm sorry.
0: Don't be. One day, my father won megabucks, and we moved into a nice apartment.
1: He was very lucky.
0: Yes, he was. My father shaved, bought new clothes, and he was hired to work again. But one day, when I was returning home from school, one of my neighbors told me that my mom and dad were arrested.
1: Arrested? For what?
0: I have no idea. To this day, I don't know. I was told not to go back home because the police were looking for me, too.
1: So you never went back to the apartment?
0: That's right. Instead, I ran down to the train depot, snuck into the tunnel, back to this place.
1: Good for you, I guess.
0: Don't worry about me. As you saw upstairs, the door is always unlocked. My parents will know where to find me when they finally get free.
1: I hope so, for your sake.
0: Can I tell you a secret?
1: Of course you can.
0: Now, it's just a test secret to see if I can really trust you.
1: Hope, stop! I'm on your side.
0: Okay, well, when I heard your footsteps coming down the stairs, I thought you were my mom.
1: Hope, don't cry. I'm sure that your parents will find you here very soon. I can feel it.
0: Angela, I found what you just said very reassuring.
1: I'm glad.
0: I have ESP, you know. I can see what will happen to other people, but not myself.
1: Can you really predict and see things?
0: Of course.
1: Is there anything you can tell me about me?
0: Sure. Come, give me your hands.
1: Okay.
0: Now let me close my eyes and concentrate. Oh no, this is not good. Not good at all.
1: Why? What do you see?
0: You lived on 91 North Street here in Salem, right?
1: Yes. How did you know that? Wait a minute. Did you just say lived?
0: I don't like to be the bearer of the bad news, but it looks to me like your house exploded into a million pieces.
1: Really? You can see that? Clearly?
0: Of course. I told you the right address, didn't I?
1: Well, yes, you did.
0: It no longer exists.
1: I suppose I better be going then. Goodbye, Hope.
0: Goodbye, Angela. It was nice meeting you.

0: I started to walk toward the light at the opening of the tunnel. Luckily, there were no approaching trains. It suddenly occurred to me that I could be in a lot of legal trouble if anyone caught me. You know, with Homeland Security and all. When I snuck out of the tunnel, the sun was shining bright. There was no sign that a storm was here. However, once I went to the front of the depot facing the parking lot, it was a much different story. There was a horrifying track of destruction left by the tornado. Cars were overturned, trees knocked down. I decided to follow the demolition trail. If Hope was right, then it would lead me to my former house. Sure enough, the hike took me straight to my neighborhood. But Hope was wrong. My house was standing, seemingly untouched. All the other buildings on the street were totaled. How could that have happened? As I made my way towards my house, I felt a little guilty. Here I was, passing by my neighbors, who were scrounging through debris all over the street. Some of them were crying. Finally, I climbed the steps to my front door. The first two things I noticed in the house were that it was 9 a.m. and the answering machine was blinking. Not only was my house still standing, but the electricity was on too. Luckily, in my neighborhood, the electric and cable lines run underground.
1: Angela, this is Bob at work. You're not here. Don't worry. I know you had a tornado in Salem. I'm calling to make sure that you're okay, though. I hope you didn't get on that train. Call me. Good morning. Thank you for calling Western Bank. How may I help you?
0: Bob, it's me, Angela.
1: Angela, I didn't expect to hear from you.
0: Really?
1: Yeah, you know that train you always take?
0: The 5 a.m. from Salem, yes.
1: Did you hear what happened?
0: No. What?
1: The tornado lifted and threw the train.
0: Lifted and threw it? I was supposed to be on it.
1: I know. Thank God you weren't.
0: Were there any survivors?
1: I've been too busy answering phones to know.
0: Oh, I'm sorry about that.
1: Well, don't be. I'm glad that you're still alive.
0: Listen, Bob, today's Monday, right? With all the chaos, I forgot.
1: Yeah.
0: Can I take the rest of the week off? I'm dealing with a disaster here.
1: Yes. Of course, you've got the time.
0: Thanks, Bob. You're the best. After I hung up the phone, I took a look out my front window. All I could see was devastation. My neighbors were hysterical and crying. They were hugging and consoling each other. I thought for a moment that I should open my door and invite them all in. You know, offer shelter, food, and water. Whatever they needed. Then, I thought the better of it. There were so many of them that they might crowd me in, eat all my food, take everything I have. I looked across the street. There was a smashed TV on the front lawn. That reminded me. Oh, yeah, I should watch television. I pulled down the front shade in the living room so my neighbors wouldn't see me watching TV and get jealous.
2: The same tornado that lifted and threw an MBTA train in Swampscott also destroyed this entire neighborhood here in Salem. As you can see, every building has been destroyed except for one house. Unlike the rising death toll in the train disaster, there are no known casualties here on North Street.
0: I can't believe it. My street is on Channel 4,

0: can't believe this. What do I do? I don't want to be on TV. Let me turn this off. It's a good thing I pulled the shade down in here. Oh, crap! I'm not answering the door. It's not my fault that I still have a home and nobody else does. It's just luck, I guess. Fate. Now other people are knocking at the windows. I should have pulled down all the shades around the house. They must be the neighbors. Now they have no shelter, food, or Wi-Fi. They're zombies. Maybe if I crouch way down on the floor, I can crawl to the door leading to the cellar. Now I'm crawling. Oh, good. As I crawl into the kitchen, the refrigerator hides their view as I make my way to the door. That leads to the cellar. Good. Now the door's locked. Goodness. Now I'm safe. There's a little room down here with a bed in it. You know, for in case a guest ever wanted to stay overnight. I decided to go in there and take a nap, since I had the day off from work. When I opened my eyes, it was 7 o'clock p.m. I couldn't believe that I slept the entire day. Still feeling a little sluggish, I reached for the remote control and turned on the TV in the room.
1: Welcome to another edition of Entertainment Tonight. I'm your host, Mary Hart. Our news items and gossip are fed daily by satellite to stations around the country. There has been a whirlwind of controversy touching down on North Street in the witch city of Salem, Massachusetts.
0: I can't believe this!
1: A tornado, like the one in The Wizard of Oz, landed on North Street and destroyed every property on the street. Except, let me repeat, except the only house still standing at 91 North Street.
0: Oh, please. Gag me with a spoon.
1: Neighbors who've lost everything say that Angela Wilson ignores their pleas for help. They allege that she doesn't answer her door. And she eats bonbons in full view from her front living room window. The popular vote has elected Angela Wilson as the new Wicked Witch of the North. North Street, that is, in Salem.
0: I'm turning off this trash. After turning off the TV, I decided to be brave and go upstairs. At first, I ventured cautiously towards the window in the kitchen. There was nobody looking in. I got up close and looked outside, to be sure. Then I went and put up the front shade of the living room window and peered out. The coast was clear. Good. Hopefully my 15 minutes of fame were over. Feeling hungry, I started to think about Hope and wondered how she was doing deep under the tunnel at the Salem Depot. Suddenly, I had to see her. I filled a basket with pre-made sandwiches I had in the fridge, along with bottled water, then carefully exited my house. Nobody was around anywhere. I felt an urgency to get to Hope, though I didn't know why. I was bringing her food and water. It was finally becoming clear to me that I needed to save her life. When I arrived at the train station, it was pitch black out. I slowly entered the tunnel, which was only lit by dim yellow bulbs. I thought a bat flew up in my face, but it must have been my imagination. When I arrived at the old rusty door, I opened it and confidently descended down the dark stairway, all the way down to Hope's place.

0: It seems that we have a guest.
1: We do? Oh, that's Angela. She was down here earlier today. I trust her. Hi, Angela.
0: Good evening, Angela.
2: Hi. Are you one of the tenants here?
0: You could say that. My name is Doug. I stay down here for one reason, and one reason only.
2: And what's that?
0: To keep Hope alive, since she insists on staying down here.
1: And he's good at it.
2: That's kind of why I'm here, too.
1: What do you mean?
2: I brought some food, a whole lot of sandwiches, and bottled water, because I was worried about you.
1: That's so nice and thoughtful of you.
0: I can tell you're a good soul, Angela. I'll let you both talk. I think I'll go to bed for the night.
2: But I brought plenty of food for you, too.
0: No, I'm afraid I wolfed down too much food earlier. I'm tired now. Good night.
2: Didn't he just go into the bathroom to sleep?
1: No. When you go through the door, to the right is the bathroom and to the left is Doug's bedroom.
2: Oh, here. Pick a sandwich. They're all labeled.
1: Okay. Oh, good. Roast beef.
2: Here's a water, too.
1: Thank you.
2: I'm going to have a BLT. I'm famished.
1: This is delicious.
2: Don't you get claustrophobic down here?
1: What do you mean?
2: I mean, being enclosed in this small space, deep underground, unable to escape if you had to?
1: No.
2: What if there was an earthquake?
1: Don't be silly. There are no earthquakes around here.
2: I'm starting to feel panicky just because I thought of that.
1: I'll tell you a secret, my second secret for you. I do have claustrophobia a lot, just not down here.
2: But that doesn't make sense.
1: Yes, it does. I feel closed in and nervous. Being on elevators, standing in line at supermarkets, and sitting in a dentist chair. To all of that, I would much prefer to live down here.
2: I understand your point. I actually felt anxious and even paranoid being restricted to my own house after I left here this morning.
1: Do you mean that your house was still there? It didn't explode into a million pieces?
2: No, you were wrong. In fact, it was the only house on my block that was still standing. Thankfully, you can't always accurately predict the future.
1: Oh dear.
2: Come on, Hope. Let's continue to eat.
1: Yes, this is good roast beef.
3: So, there you are again, my dear Hope. It's funny. I always find you sitting in the same place waiting for me to come back.
1: I never wait for you. Go away. You're not invited here.
3: You need me, and you know it. I'm the only one who can rescue you and get you out of this hole. That's because I'm in love with you.
1: Wait. Let me make a prediction. Oh, yes. It's coming to me now. Your love life is always going to be hopeless.
3: You better face it, Hope. Down here, you're hiding. Hiding from the world.
1: No, I beg to differ. Down here, I'm in the world.
3: I agree. Like all the other dead people.
2: Hope, who is that guy?
1: His name is Bib. He always comes down here and victimizes me, and he steals all my stuff. Keep an eye on the food.
3: Who's your very attractive friend? What's your name, dear?
1: Don't answer him, Angela.
3: So it's Angela, huh? Angela, sweetheart, invite me to your little party. What's on the menu?
1: You are! Help! Somebody! I need an exterminator down here!

0: Hope, I'm sorry, but you need to get out of here. It's not safe. You can come live with me. I'll help you find your parents.
1: No, I can't leave. I don't want to be gone when they come back to get me.
0: But you need a safe and secure place to live, not here.
1: This is my house. It's where me and my parents once lived. I don't want to live in a wide open spaces upstairs.
0: Wide open spaces?
1: Because I'm an immigrant in this country. Legal immigrant, mind you. Just like my parents. America is changing drastically, and I just don't feel safe anymore.
0: Come with me. I can hide and protect you. I'm sure that you and I can locate your parents with the computer. I mean, these days, you can find people from hundreds of years ago on Ancestry.com.
1: No, thanks, but I want to stay here. Doug takes good care of me.
0: If that's true, where was he just now when Bip was harassing you?
1: Who cares? The wolf dog took care of Bip.
0: All right, then. I won't keep this up. Can I use your bathroom?
1: Go ahead.
0: Thanks. I didn't really need to use the facilities, but I wanted to explore. I didn't need to go very far at all, though. On the other side of the door was all of the clothing that Doug was wearing earlier. All of it on the floor. That's all I needed to see. Obviously, like Bip, Doug was some kind of a predator, too. I really needed to find a way to convince Hope to leave with me. All of a sudden, the door burst open and the wolf dog ran in. At first, I was scared, but he didn't bark at me. In fact, he appeared to be smiling and was wagging his tail. Hope, I think you're in great danger being down here.
1: Again?
0: Yes. There's something you need to know about Doug.
1: What?
2: Hi, Hope and Angela.
1: Oh, hi, Doug.
0: Well, Doug, it's good to see that you are dressed again. When I opened the door a few minutes ago, all of your clothes were on the floor.
2: How observant you are. Hope, do you mind if I speak with Angela for a few minutes?
1: Of course. I don't mind.
0: Hope, when I come back down, I want you to be ready. I want you to leave with me.
1: I'm almost tempted, but I'm scared.
2: Come on, Angela. Let's go upstairs. I promise to tell you everything when we get up to the tunnel.
0: Okay. Okay, Doug, what's up?
2: I give in. You caught me, Angela. I was not taking a shower.
0: Obviously, I didn't hear the water running. I have ears.
2: Good, because I want you to listen very closely to what I have to tell you. It's the God's honest truth.
0: I'm listening.
2: I'm a shapeshifter.
0: A shapeshifter? What's that?
2: It's a skill I have where I can change my body with my mind to look like a different creature.
0: Just to look like one kind of creature?
2: That's a great question. I meant to say that I can make myself look and behave like whatever animal I want.
0: So you're the...
2: That's right. I'm the wolf who Hope calls Wolf Dog. You see, when I was 10 years old at camp, I was scratched by a wild wolf.
0: Did you get treated by a doctor?
2: Oh, yes. They never found the wolf, so I had to endure painful rabies treatments just in case.
0: Now I feel bad for you.
2: As I went through puberty, I would sometimes change into a wolf without wanting to. Luckily, I was never caught.
0: How did you do that?
2: I spent a lot of time in my bedroom with the door shut.
0: Oh.
2: But I slowly took control of the transformations and learned to shapeshift at will. And I got pretty damn good at it. There is one requirement that I always have to consider.
0: What's that?
2: In order to restore myself back to my human form, I need my clothing to be available to do it.
0: Now, I think I understand.
2: Oh no! This is not good for Hope. That water pipe burst. Water is pouring out all over the place.
0: Doug! She'll die if we don't go down after her. She needs our help.
2: Yes, and a lot of tough love intervention, I think.

0: This is serious. You need to get out of here now. You have no choice.
1: Angela's right, Hope.
2: Don't be ridiculous. One always has a choice, and I choose no. I'm staying down here.
0: But you can't.
2: Why can't I?
1: Stop giving Angela a hard time, Hope. Can't you see that this place is filling up with water fast? Why, it's up to your knees.
0: It's up to all of our knees.
2: Well, you both go. I'm too scared to leave this place. You can't make me leave.
1: Yes, we can.
0: Yes, we can.
2: What are you both doing? Don't!
1: Angela, I got her from behind. Can you take one of her arms?
0: Yes.
2: No. Why are you doing this to me? I don't want to leave. This is my home.
1: Now, I got her other arm. Don't let go.
0: Believe me, I won't. Stop fighting us, Hope. We are not your enemies.
2: I've been working on the railroad.
1: Now, let's start going upstairs.
0: Right.
2: I don't want to go. I don't want to leave.
0: Hope, stop making yourself dead weight.
1: Hope, the water is now up to our chest. Are you trying to drown me and Angela?
2: No, I don't want to kill you both.
1: Then come on.
2: All right, I'll let you take me up. I've been working on the railroad.
1: Good job, Hope. Thank you.
0: Oh, we made it, Hope. You're alive. We're all alive, and we're all free.
2: Yeah, we'll see how long I'm free.
0: Hope, stop that. I'm going to help you, remember?
2: Do you promise? Do you really think you can?
0: Of course.
3: Okay, now hold it right there, all three of you. Now see, I've got a gun, and I won't hesitate to use it. Hope, step over here with me.
1: Don't listen to him, Hope.
3: Now, don't go saying things like that to the girl. Listen carefully to my words and follow the bouncing ball. I've got a loaded gun trained on you. Stay still and everyone stays alive. Hope, come over with me. So, you're a werewolf, eh? You must be the wolf that bit me earlier. Now I'm a werewolf, too!
0: Hope, quick! Here's our chance to get away.
4: Wait, let me get Dog's clothes.
0: No, Hope. It's very important that you leave them right where they are. He told me.
2: Okay, let's go then. I'll follow you.
0: And that's how it ended. Hope came home with me. As she slept, I easily found where her parents were by the next morning. It turns out that they were never arrested at all. They were still living at the same apartment, and her parents were both working. Allegedly, Hope's neighbor gave her false information. Her parents thought that she ran away. They reported her missing to the police and even distributed posters. It never occurred to them that Hope was under the tunnel. I'm so glad that she is receiving treatment again and is back on her medication. I'm proud that I was able to help keep Hope alive and restore her to her former life. We continue to be friends, but I'm sorry. I don't talk to anyone about Doug. I better never do that.

We hoped you enjoyed the show. If you would like to write to us or send us a reception report, our address is Tom Call Theater, Post Office Box 130, Beverly, Massachusetts 01915. Tom Call Theater, Post Office Box 130, Beverly, Massachusetts 01915.

0: Okay, I'm Alan Sane here on WBCQ, 7.415 Monticello, Maine, USA. Hey, we're back, Ivan.
1: Yes, we're back, and
0: that's right, and I'm in a really good mood, and you'll know why a little bit later.
1: Gee, I wonder why.
0: It's not often that I'm in a good mood, because Ivan's here.
1: Oh, shut up.
0: Right there puts me in a bad mood.
1: Oh, shut up. Hey, we got the old man, Joe Walsh?
0: Coming up
1: on the planet WBCQ on some other songs and maybe some requests, possibly.
0: That's right, we got Joe Walsh up next on the turntable. We'll be getting out the email address and the website coming up on WBCQ 7.415 Monticello, Maine.
1: Yeah!

0: ICQ, that's foreigner. Ivan's a foreigner.
1: Oh, shut up!
0: That's foreigner, something called hot-blooded. Ivan is no-blooded.
1: Oh, yeah? Well, you're low-blooded.
0: That makes sense.
1: Yeah.
0: Okay, I'm Alan Sane here with Ivan Jeffries. Hey, give us an email at alansane7415@aol.com or simply go to the webpage at www.alansane.com. That's A-L-A-N-S-A-N-E.com.
1: Yeah, that's very simple to remember.
0: Actually, I'm in a great mood tonight.
1: I've been wondering why you've been having, like, a big Cheshire Cat smile all over the place.
0: I don't know, you walked in all day today. Well, you have mentioned that you might be going away for a while, so I'm not going to hear from you.
1: Oh, shut up!
0: That's probably why.
1: You should go away for about 10 years.
0: Okay, we want to say hello to Alan Wiener, who's listening to us out there. Hello, Mr. Wiener. I want to thank Alan Wiener for giving his time slot.
1: Yes, of course.
0: Alan Wiener kept me in mind. He goes, I must call Alan Sane up. We have an opening.
1: That's right.
0: I wish that opening would take Ivan out of here.
1: Oh, shut up! Come on, we're a team
0: We want to say hello to Amanda.
1: Hey!
0: Amanda's listening to us in Wilkes-Barre, Pennsylvania.
1: Yeah.
0: We're going to dedicate this all to
1: her. Back to back, right?
0: Back to back. On WBCQ 7.415.
1: Well, hey, that's the old DJ saying double play, right?
0: The next two songs, yeah.
1: Yeah, that's double play.
0: Oh, Ivan, we got to talk about what happened before walking back from McDonald's.
1: Oh, yeah.
0: I'm going to get Ivan.
1: It's something to do with the cell phone. Now, there's these couple. One of us looks like an old man from like the mid-50s or something. And then this girl with the washboard stomach with acne all over it. I don't know what the heck that is. And the guy comes up to you and says, can we borrow your cell phone? And what did you say to him?
0: I said, no, Ivan Jeffries is too busy using
1: it. No, shut up. No. You know what you said? You said, what am I, a bank?
0: Yeah, I sound like Ivan.
1: Yeah.
0: No, Ivan's usually the one that gets in trouble. Now it's lately been me.
1: That's right.
0: That's not good.
1: The tables are turned, pal. Now you feel like what I felt. Come on.
0: That's not fair. These things should be happening to Ivan, not me. The next song we got coming up is Biocrest to Amanda in Wilkes-Barre, Pennsylvania.
1: Yeah!
0: She wants to hear this next song.
1: By the way, I passed by Wilkes-Barre on the way to Buffalo, New York about last month.
0: Okay, well, now let everybody know that Wilkes-Barre is polluted now.
1: Oh, shut up! You'll be polluted back in Scranton!
0: Okay, so don't go to Wilkes-Barre, Pennsylvania because Ivan was just there.
1: Yeah, don't go to Scranton because this bum was there.
0: Okay, so now there's no pollution there.
1: Oh, look, about talking pollution.
0: In fact, when you look at the mountain, you're gonna see fog.
1: You're the type of guy that goes to a fire hydrant and lift up your leg and take a piss, okay?
0: You're going
1: to
0: see the fog above the mountain. That's not the fog.
1: Blah, blah, blah.
0: That's Ivan's odor.
1: Oh, shut up. That's your odor.
0: Okay, we're going to play.
1: Go change your socks.
0: Okay, we're going to play somebody request to Amanda.
1: Yeah.
0: On BCQ 7415. Thank you, Ivan. Tomorrow's so far away. I wish Ivan was far away.
1: Oh, Chef, you're far.

0: Well, let me give my applause to the New York City Transit Authority for screwing up once again at the corner of the studio right here. A bus is not in service and a whole bunch of people are walking out. Walking out.
1: Actually, I didn't know what that was. I thought maybe you got on the bus and it smelled. And everyone got off the bus.
0: Moron, you know that? Pieces of garbage.
2: Poor Ivan.
0: I remember when the subway was 15 cents back in the 60s. I remember that.
1: The cheapest I remember is 75 cents.
0: 75, boy.
1: That's the cheapest I remember.
0: You, 15 cents. I remember back in 68 or 69. That's when Mayor Lindsay was in helm back at the, 68, 69.
2: Right.
0: I remember that.
1: Okay,
0: those.
1: Ivan.
0: Okay, there's a request. All right, this is a very special request. Where's the box that you put it in? This goes out to a Wilda of Ponce, Puerto Rico. Puerto Rico, yay! Very nice island down there, let me tell you. And I'd like to say hi, everybody in the Virgin Islands, and of course, Jamaica, man. They're listening in on the shortwave right now. Awilda wants to hear She's All I've Ever Had, and you're going to listen to it, Awilda, right now, right here on the planet WBCQ. And here is Ricky Martin with She's All I Ever Had.
1: Okay, coming up, we got Ricky Martin, She's All I Ever Had on BCQ 7.415 Monticello, Maine, U.S.

0: PCQ by request to Awilda in Puerto Rico.
1: Ponce, Puerto Rico.
0: Ponce?
1: Yep, that's a nice little town outside of in the island of Puerto Rico.
0: And I got good news for everybody. Yes. We had just mentioned that there was a bus on the corner of the WBCQ studio. Everyone had gotten off because I had thought that Ivan got on and he stunk it down. Everyone had to jump off.
1: Oh, shut up! I'm going to put your head inside an exhaust pipe on the bus. How's that?
0: But I found out that just now I spoke to one of the guys that were walking by. He said they won't, because I saw everyone getting back on the bus.
1: Really?
0: So, yeah, I asked one of the guys. He goes, they had to fumigate the bus.
1: Really?
0: When you got off it.
1: Oh, shut up. I wasn't even on the bus, you idiot.
0: So, they fumigated the bus.
1: Oh, shut up.
0: Anyway, give us an email at alansane7415@aol.com. Yeah. Check out the webpage at www.alansane.com.
1: Yes. What are you doing? Get this off of me.
0: Ew, okay, anyway. Anyway, I'm Alan Sane here.
1: I'm picking your nose and throwing it on me.
0: And Ivan Jeffries is here with snots on his body.
1: You put booger on my shirt. What is wrong
0: That's
1: with
0: good.
1: You?
0: Well, your booger, your shirt is already full of booger.
1: Shut up.
0: Okay, we're going
1: to booger you.
0: We're going to get back to more music, which means we have to go to the bottom of the hour jingle.
2: Alan Sane.
0: Okay, I'm Alan Sane here with Ivan Jeffries with snots on his shirt on WBCQ 7.415 Monticello, Maine, U.S.

0: Emotions here on BCQ 7.415 on the Alan Saint Show. I wanted to hear that one, you know?
1: You know, you should have segued that with Eagles' Best of My Love. You had another song earlier. What was it, dude? We were talking about, Amanda?
0: Yeah.
1: Going in with Someone to Save My Life Tonight.
0: Sounds the same.
1: Absolutely.
0: Anyway, send us an email at alanscene7415@aol.com.
1: No janitor either.
0: Yeah, the janitor went away. The janitor right now is in Atlantic City, New Jersey.
1: Well, what is he going to do? Well, let's go to the crap tables.
0: You know? Yeah, I think I don't know what he's doing, but, you know, that's where the janitor is.
1: I think he's going to have all he can eat buffet tonight, right?
0: And then he'll walk into the studio with his big stomach sticking out like Ivan.
1: Some pictures before. What am I talking about?
0: You know, I wanted to play Freddie G.
1: Who the hell is Freddie G?
0: You know, but I can't find the CD right now. I know he didn't take it with him.
1: No.
0: Okay, anyway, you're listening to the Alan Saint Show. I'm Alan Saint here with Ivan Jeffries on WBCQ.
1: Yeah.
0: 7.415. You know, Greg Schlotthauer right now is in Mexico.
1: Oh, really?
0: I don't know why. Maybe
1: don't
0: he...
1: drink the water.
0: Don't drink Ivan.
1: Sure.
0: Speaking about drinking, I'm kind of thirsty right now.
1: Oh, we got a Chicago song. Yay. Is that a request?
0: Yep.
1: As a matter of fact, who is it going out to?
0: Me. I'm going right now. I'm going to play some Saturday in the Park.
1: Oh yes, my favorite.
0: You know, I'm dying of thirst over here. We had that raspberry. Hold on, what the heck was that?
1: Yeah, where's the raspberry?
0: Okay, we had that raspberry shake from McDonald's.
1: Yes,
0: it's pretty good, but it just makes you thirsty.
1: Anyway, that song came out this month.
0: Okay, yeah.
1: It's been hot lately, you know, in the park and everything, and you know, sprinklers going off and. Kids playing around in the swings and whatnot here, you know, here in the States and stuff. But this is a perfect song for a perfect day, right?
0: Okay. And here we go on BCQ 7.415. Hey, we want to see those emails coming at alansane7415@aol.com. We want you to check the webpage. You can see what Ivan's face looks like.
1: Oh, shut up!
0: alansane.com.
1: You look like a pumpkin head.
0: No, that pumpkin's in San Francisco.
1: Oh, really?

0: Stuck with Ivan.
1: Shut up! It's peanut butter, so you both get stuck. Anyway, congratulations. Good segue! Yay!
0: Thank you, ladies and gentlemen.
1: That was good. That was the best segue you did all year. Yeah, look who's talking now, pal. What more can I say? Am I right?
0: You say leave.
1: Shut up! I'll boot you out of here!
0: Okay, we're going to play some more music.
1: Yeah!
0: Here on BCQ 7.

0: well, it's time to get out of here.
1: Yep.
0: Ivan's ride came
1: when,
0: to the...
1: Shut up. When Remington ride by the late Freddie King is white, that means...
0: Ivan's car is here. The garbage truck, the sanitation truck is across the street.
1: Oh, shut up. That's your truck. I'm telling you. I'll throw you in the garbage truck in a second.
0: I didn't know the truck was here until you told me.
1: Oh, shut up.
0: Anyway, you can send us an email anytime you like at alansane7415@AOL.com. Yep. 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That's ALANSANE.com.
1: That's right. And any up-and-coming bands or singers and whatnot, you want to hear your material on the worldwide show of Alan Sane, hey, drop us a line or drop an MP3 file so we can play it, right?
0: Right. Okay. I'm Alan Sane here with...
1: 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Until next week, sayonara, baby!

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3: 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This is Cruising the Decades, 100 years of music. One song per decade sequentially. It's an audio history book. And for our first selection this week, we have to take a look at what's going on in the United Kingdom versus the U.S. in the early 20th century. Well, in the U.S., you hear a lot about vaudeville. We play a lot of early vaudeville comic sketches or silly songs on this show. Vaudeville actually originates in France in the 19th century, but vaudeville was very popular in the U.S. in the early 20th century, often a mixture of specialty acts, burlesque comedy, song and dance, and so forth. Well, compare that to the United Kingdom at the time and what is called the Music Hall, the British theatrical entertainment that starts in the early Victorian era around 1850. This first selection this week is a music hall piece from later in the music hall era, because it started to fade by about 1918 or certainly by the 1920s in the UK. But there's a lot of things that are similar about vaudeville style and the British music hall. But this happens to be a music hall selection from 1910. It's by singer Florrie Ford, and it's called Have a Bit on the Girl. 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
4: When a boy is 18, he's a hobbledehoy. But a girl is a woman or nearly. The boy thinks he knows quite a lot, eh, what? But the girl, she does know a lot, really. Say a young couple walk round the park after dark. No medals for tech, that just happens. But he walks and he walks, and he talks and he talks. And well, there you are, nothing else happens. Well, that's where the girl comes in, the pet with a little kiss curl. But the guy's 30 feet to the shadiest seat. Well, you have a bit on the girl. When a girl wants to marry her bestie side boy, and the sweet marriage tie firmly knotted, she schemes lots of schemes and she dreams lots of dreams. And then all at once murmurs, I've got it. Early next day a vision is seen in the sea. So brilliant the sun looks less sunny. It's the maid, soft as milk, dressed in pink pongee silk. Then he knows what he'll get for his money. Well, that's where the girl comes in. The pet with a little kiss curl. Though the silk may perhaps shrink, still she looks well in pink. And you have a bit on the girl. When a couple gets married, who looks most at ease? Hey, the man or the girl, bet your dollar. Why, the girl every time, but she thinks to herself, now I've got him, and chances what follows. When they get in the train for their honeymoon trip, the chap feels remarkably lucky, for when he tries the door, as the train starts to move, he says, "Hey, what? They've locked the bin, ducky." That's where the girl comes in, the pet with a little kid cow. She, before they left town, bung the guard half a crown. Well, you have a bit from the girl.
3: Isn't that something? A British Music Hall selection from 1910, Florrie Ford, "Have a Bit on the Girl." I don't even know what that expression means. It's so English. It's Cruising the Decades. I'm Brad Savage. Boy, was that one a rough recording. But you have to remember, these songs are 110 years old. I mean, come on. Technology has changed so much in music recording and preservation. All right, 1920s, one of the original inspirations for Betty Boop. This is Helen Kane. This is called "That's My Weakness Now." It's from 1928 on Cruisin' the Decades.

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1: 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One song per decade for over 100 years of music. 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Cruisin' the Decades.

0: does. 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
1: In the band.
0: Joe plays the saxophone.

0: on the trumpet in the band.
1: In the band.
0: Steve blows all that trumpet in the band.
1: In the band.
0: Oh, he's a guy, hits them high, makes you think he's in the sky.

news in the decades, 100 years of music. Rhythm is our business, and business sure is swell. The Jimmy Lunsford Orchestra, recorded in 1935. That's Willie Smith on vocals. Jimmy Lunsford is one of the great band leaders, one of the few black band leaders, and had a tremendous amount of success and probably would have been well revered much longer, but he died very young. He was just 45 when he died in July of 1947. His sides, his classic recordings are with Decca Records and Columbia Records, and just such classic swinging music. Right before that, we played Helen Kane, one of her famous signature songs that endures to this day, That's My Weakness Now, from 1928. And a lot of people regard Helen Kane as among the primary inspirations for the character Betty Boop, and that is true. But I want to make sure to mention Baby Esther, who is just as important in the history of Betty Boop and the caricatures in the 20s and 30s. Esther Lee Jones, or Baby Esther, came out of Chicago in the early 20s. And if you're fascinated by this era, read up on Helen Kane and Baby Esther and the Betty Boop and the Boop Boopy Doop scat singing and so forth. I find this music to be among the golden age. Well, I like everything. That's the problem when you're a record collector and you like a little bit of everything. It takes over the house, it takes over the basement, and you've got to own all of these recordings. So that is why we created this worldwide global radio show, to share the music. And plus, my wife was after me because she wanted to know, what are you going to do with all of these records? So now I've got a good reason to be here. It's Cruising the Decades. I'm Brad Savage. 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Get in touch. 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Onward now with our next selection this week from the Ink Spots. The Ink Spots' origin begins in Indianapolis, Indiana, in the late 1930s, and really a precursor, a trailblazer to rhythm and blues and rock and roll and doo-wop. I mean, they were ahead of their time and huge popular recording artists for decades into the mid-50s. Let's hear the Ink Spots with We Three. Listen for the voiceover, the soliloquy in the middle of the song. The Ink Spots, We Three, My Echo, My Shadow, and Me. The year 1940. On Cruisin' the Decades.

Seem like we're living in a memory. That's my echo, my shadow, and me. We three, we ain't no crowd. Fact is, we ain't even company. That's my echo, my shadow, and me. You know, I've been wondering, what good is the moonlight, that silvery moonlight that shines way, way up above? Yeah, I walk with my shadow, I talk with my echo, but where is that gal?

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This is Cruisin' the Decades, heard on the greatest independent radio stations across North America and the world. 100 years of music on Cruisin' the Decades, Global Edition.

This is Cruising the Decades, 100 years of music in 1 hour. Boy, they should build a museum about that song. That song right there. Now, that is the foundation of rock and roll and rhythm and blues and the New Orleans sound. That is the Rockin' Pneumonia and the Boogie Woogie Flu by Huey Piano Smith. Huey Pierce Smith was born in 1934 and only recently passed away at age 89, a true legend in early rock and roll. That song you may know because Aerosmith has been known to cover that song in their live show for a number of years. It was also done famously by Johnny Rivers and later by Larry Williams for Specialty Records. The Crickets did that song in 1960. The Flamin' Groovies, very influential band, do a version of that song, and even Professor Longhair and Deep Purple and the Grateful Dead have done that song live throughout the early 70s. So a real landmark song and moment as we are remembering Huey Piano Smith on Cruising the Decades on the finest independent community and public radio stations all across North America and Europe and all around the world. 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Also, a similar city-operated station is Cuyahoga Falls River Waves. This station is located in Cuyahoga Falls, Ohio, operated under the Technical Service Department of the city, and I think they broadcast from a back corner of the mayor's office. No kidding. We'd also like to salute our listeners from afar in Alaska and Canada's north, covering thousands of miles or kilometers, depending on how you look at it. We're on the KSKO radio network across interior Alaska. Switching to kilometers, we're on CKLB radio in Canada's Northwest Territories, the voice of Denendeh across Yellowknife, Hay River, and Fort Simpson, and so many places across Canada's north. They have about 12 or 15 stations, and they're heard for thousands of kilometers. 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This was 1961, real interesting instrumental tune by the Stringalongs. This is Wheels from 1961 on Cruisin' the Decade.

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0: formed in London in 1969. You just heard Supertramp, Take the Long Way Home. From the height of their commercial success, the album Breakfast in America, 1979. On Cruise in the Decades, 100 years of music. Boy, we covered a long distance, musically speaking, from 1961 and Wheels by the Stringalongs into 1979 with Supertramp, Take the Long Way Home. The concept of this show is any one song per decade, but it could be anything. In fact, we intentionally mix it up real well, do a lot of sounds and styles and genres of music, and it's all about record collecting and enjoying music together across the radio airwaves. I'm Brad Savage on Cruise in the Decades, Brad at thesummit.fm. 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
1: Everybody.
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0: show that parlays an obsessive lifelong collection of records and music history into a global broadcast of one song per decade. 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
1: Wishing and hoping and thinking and praying, planning and dreaming each night of his job.

That is the music of Ani DiFranco doing a song well known by Dusty Springfield in the 60s. That is a song written by legendary songwriter and composer Burt Bacharach, along with songwriting partner Hal David. And we talked a couple of weeks ago on this show about his influence throughout the history of pop music. Burt Bacharach passed away recently at age 94. But the Burt Bacharach catalog is deep, with some of the most famous songs of the 50s and 60s and into the 80s and 90s, including a more recent collaboration with Elvis Costello. Well, anyway, that was Ani DiFranco covering Wishin' and Hopin'. And that Ani DiFranco cover version is from the soundtrack to My Best Friend's Wedding. And that's filled with Burt Bacharach songs, that 1997 soundtrack. This is Cruisin' the Decades, a 100-year musical history journey through the radio airwaves, across the dial, and through an eclectic record collection for people who enjoy the history of popular recorded music. Now, this show actually started at the Summit FM Public Radio in Akron, Ohio. And just over a year ago, we started doing a shortwave radio version. 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Now we're at 32 stations across the U.S. and Canada and Germany. And I think we're about to sign up our first affiliate in New Zealand. So that's pretty exciting. That announcement should be coming in a few weeks. But most of our correspondence comes from shortwave radio listeners. 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We had a reception report from Dusseldorf, Germany. Hello to Joe in Germany on Channel 292 Shortwave. And Corey, listening in Greenville, Wisconsin, he's on WBCQ The Planet, free speech radio, transmitting from Maine up near the Canadian border. And get this, we have to give a shout out to Chris, listening in Muncie, Indiana, on Indiana Public Radio, the IPR network, which broadcasts from, no kidding, the David Letterman Communication and Media Building at Ball State University in Muncie, Indiana. 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Brad@thesummit.fm. Everyone at Cruisin' the Decades would be curious where our furthest listener is this time around. We have sort of like an internal contest. We've got a map. We put push pins on it. Where are you hearing Cruisin' the Decades? Brad@thesummit.fm. Now to the 21st century, the first time Phish got back together, the year 2000, the title song from their album Farmhouse on Cruisin' the Decades.

outstanding song, terrific band, Frightened Rabbit on Cruise in the Decades, an indie rock band from Selkirk, Scotland, formed in 2003, but they ended abruptly with the death of frontman and guitarist Scott Hutchison in 2018. You heard their song Get Out from 2016 from their final studio album called Painting of a Panic Attack. That was Frightened Rabbit on Cruise in the Decades. Now to our 2020s selection. And it is a new one from Natalie Merchant, a co-founder of 10,000 Maniacs and a revered solo artist. It's been about 6 years since the last album from Natalie Merchant. This is a new duet with singer Abina Coomson Davis from the new record Keep Your Courage. This is Come On Aphrodite on Cruise in the Decades 2020.

0: recent single from Natalie Merchant, featuring Abina Cumson Davis, performer, educator, and wordsmith. Terrific new duet, Come On Aphrodite. And that'll do it. We did a 100-year journey again this time around, cruising the decades, 100 years of music.
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What a great band they are. That, my friends, is Godsmack and their hit Bulletproof. It was their first single off their seventh studio album, When Legends Rise. It reached number one on the Billboard Mainstream Rock Chart in 2018. Good evening or good day to you wherever you're listening from. My name is Jason Hill. I'm a studio operations manager here at WBCQ and WXME. And thank you so much for tuning in today. This is a show I put together called Rockwave, and our mission here at Rockwave is to keep mainstream rock radio alive. Why? Well, because it seems like everywhere you go these days, some rock station is going off the air or it's selling out to another organization, and legendary rock stations are just being forgotten for some reason. But we're here to keep the rock radio alive. That's what we're all about. And speaking of feeling alive, we're going to play some POD right now on Rockwave. Here's their track entitled Alive.

That's brand new music on Rockwave, remaking the old music by Fleetwood Mac. That's Amy Lee on lead vocals for the band Evanescence doing a remake of The Chain. That's from Gear 5. And I have to say that when a band takes an old song like that and remakes it into a new modern rock song, yet keeps the principles of the old song, I really like that. Of course, Evanescence was probably best known for their song Bring Me to Life, and Call Me When You're Sober was also a very good song by Evanescence. This is Rockwave. My name is Jason Hill, and thank you for listening today. And please give us a like on our brand new Facebook page, Rockwave on Facebook. AC/DC on before Evanescence and Thunderstruck. That's from their Razor's Edge album from, I believe it was 1990. And 1990 for me was definitely a good year. It was a good year for family for me. We had a great time at Christmas time in 1990, and we went to Florida that year as a family on a nice getaway vacation. And by the way, if you ever get a chance to go to Florida on vacation, I'd highly recommend Siesta Key. It's a beautiful beach, one of the most beautiful beaches I've seen by far. Now, here's a band that I promised I would play for you a show or two back. Here's Rage Against the Machine and Guerrilla Radio.

you take my hand and come with me, because you look so fine that I really want to make you mine. I say you look so fine that I really want to make you mine. 4, 5, 6, come on and get your kicks. Now you don't need

me because you look so fine that I really want to make you mine. I say you look so fine that I really want to make you mine. 4, 5, 6, come on and get your kicks. Now you don't need a

Well, that's definitely one way to ask. That's the band Jet and Are You Gonna Be My Girl. That's track two off of their album Get Born. Guns N' Roses on before that with their song Patience. And I played Guerrilla Radio in that set by Rage Against the Machine. What a great nighttime song to go to bed to. This is Rockwave. Please give us a like on our Facebook page, Rockwave on Facebook. And there you can get updates on what we're going to do on our next Rockwave show. 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All right, here's some Rockwave trivia for you now. What year did the Red Hot Chili Peppers form? Was it 1983, 1984, or 1985? The answer is coming up from Rockwave. And here are the Chili Peppers right now from Beavis and Butthead Do America. Here's Love Roller Coaster. Yeah.

three songs in a row from three movies. And that was Sum 41. That's called Fat Lip from the American Pie 2 soundtrack. On before that, we played Aerosmith and Deuces Are Wild from the Beavis and Butthead Experience. And speaking of Beavis and Butthead, we played the Red Hot Chili Peppers, their version of Love Roller Coaster from the Beavis and Butthead Do America soundtrack. Now, earlier we asked the question, what year did the Red Hot Chili Peppers form? Was it 1983, 1984, or 1985? The year was 1983. And I was just looking at some information on what happened in the year 1983. The Mario Brothers game debuted, NASA's STS-8 mission came to an end, and the children's TV show Fraggle Rock debuted on HBO as one of the premium cable network's first original programs. I remember watching Fraggle Rock as a kid, but for some reason I was always afraid of Marjorie the Trash Heap. Ooh, I think I caught a Fraggle. All right, how about some new music now on Rockwave? Here's the latest from the band Incubus. This is called Our Love.

Brand new music from the band Pearl Jam and Eddie Vedder on lead vocals for Pearl Jam. That song is called The Dance of the Clairvoyances. We played the Dave Matthews Band on before that and a song I like called Don't Drink the Water. And if you listen towards the end of the song, you hear some background vocals done by the ever-popular Alanis Morissette. Incubus in that set as well with their latest hit, Our Love. Well, we've come to the end of another Rock Wave show. Thank you so much for listening this weekend. Don't forget to give us a like on our new Facebook page, Rock Wave on Facebook. And please give us feedback about the show. 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Have yourself a great weekend. Like the D's said, you certainly do deserve it. This has been Rock Wave, an idea that I put together after I found out that legendary rock station WAAF on 107.3 had been sold. Here's Art Alexica with Everclear doing Volvo Driving Soccer Mom. We will talk to you next week.

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1: Greetings, Earthlings. I'm Kat.
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2: Here we go. 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
4: The world is full of stories. Stories of mysteries, of curiosities, of oddities. Join Kat and Jethro Gilligan Toth for the strange, the bizarre, the unexpected, as they lift the lid and cautiously peer inside the Box of Oddities.
2: This show might be a little bit disjointed because neither Kat nor I have slept very well the last couple of nights. There's been, insomnia. I hate it.
1: It's terrible.
2: Two nights ago, I couldn't sleep, and I decided to do what I always do when I have trouble sleeping, and that's go into the kitchen and eat an entire pie. And so I'm out there, and Kat comes out to go to the bathroom, and she just kind of, usually she, you know, acknowledges me, hey, how's it going, eating another pie, I see, but she just goes into the bathroom, comes out, and goes back into the bedroom. I'm like, okay, well, fine, whatever. So I finish my pie, and I go back into the bedroom, and the door's locked. You locked me out of the bedroom.
1: I did, yeah.
2: And so I'm standing out there in my underpants with pie all over my face.
1: First of all, let's just establish that the pie thing is an exaggeration. It was a peanut butter jelly sandwich. It wasn't a whole pie. That's just crazy.
2: So I'm standing there with a whole pie in my face, and I'm trying to decide how the hell I'm going to get in there without startling her. I just gently kind of tapped on the door, just kind of like that. I thought, that's going to startle her more if I continue to do that. So I got a paperclip, and I'm trying to pick the lock with a paperclip. At this point, Kat opens the door, and she's holding a knife in her hand.
1: You are grossly mis...
2: It was a bread knife.
1: Representing what happened
2: she
1: here.
2: She keeps it on her bedside table.
1: All right, so I got up to pee. I came back to bed. I laid down, and I thought I heard something from out in the living room. Now, I'm 100% always concerned that someone's breaking into our house.
2: Always.
1: And I'm ready for it.
2: You didn't even recognize that I wasn't in bed.
1: I did not. No, I did not acknowledge. I didn't recognize that in any way. I was, So I started to fall back asleep, and then I heard the faintest knocking. I thought, is that real?
2: I should have just scraped my nails on the door.
1: Oh, stop. And then I heard someone fucking with the doorknob. And so I was like, oh, shit, I got to protect my family. So I hopped out of bed, and I ran around the bed, and I got to the door, and I whipped it open and stuck my head out. Just at the moment, I went, wait, is JG not in bed?
2: Yeah.
1: Why would a robber knock on the door?
2: Yeah, that doesn't make any sense.
1: All of it made sense all at the same time. Mm. And you were like, you locked me out. And I was on the verge of tears. My adrenaline was so high.
2: And I gave Kat a big hug, and I could feel her heart beating about 100 beats a minute. And as I hugged her, I got pie all over her. And
1: that part's not true.
2: Anyway.
1: She protect. She attack.
2: She do.
1: She don't realize her husband's not in bed.
2: What you got from me?
1: Oh, it's 2017, and a team of PhD students discovered an ancient village that dates back to before the era of the pyramids. The team discovered this village, and within it, ancient fish hooks and spears, as well as tools for making fire. However, they really hit the jackpot when they found an ancient cooking hearth from which they were able to obtain flakes of charcoal burnt by prehistoric Canadians.
2: Oh, wow. Tell me more.
1: So this ancient village was discovered when researchers were searching the Triquet Islands, an island located about 300 miles north of Victoria, British Columbia. So this team of students from the University of Victoria's archaeology department are studying what they found at this site. And it is believed to be the oldest settlement in North America. Using carbon dating on the charcoal flakes, the researchers were able to determine that the settlement dates back 14,000 years.
2: Shut up.
1: 14,000 years. That's Ice Age, bitch.
2: Yeah, that was 2,000 years before Atlantis sunk.
1: Oh, Jesus. So an ancient archaeological find on this island is not only amazing just for history's sake, but it also adds credence to the oral histories of the Hiltzik Nation. So these are original peoples. Their oral history talks of a strip of land just in this area where the excavation took place. It was a place that, according to this history, never froze during the Ice Age. And it was where the people from surrounding areas came to seek refuge, to flock to for their survival. This is according to CBC.ca.
2: It's amazing to me that there is a part of Canada that's never frozen.
1: Like, for real. Just on a regular day, let alone the Ice Age. Mm. The finding has broader implications for human history. So, as I said, it's amazing that this group of people who've had this legend, this oral history, supported now by this science, but also the early North Americans, they now believe, may have traveled the coast. So one theory of how humans entered the Americas is that they came over from Asia on an Alaskan land bridge through an ice-free corridor east of the Rockies and made their way through what is now Eastern and Central Canada.
2: Across the Bering Straits.
1: That's right. The alternative theory.
2: UFOs?
1: No. Now supported by this data, as well as evidence that has come from stone tools and other carbon dating, is that people were traveling by boat, moving along the coast rather than coming across. So from this site, it's apparent that they were rather adept at hunting sea mammals, and that may be because they were boaty types. Alicia Gavereau, who is a PhD student at the University of Victoria and a researcher, said in an interview with CBC that the ancient settlement on Triquet Island really adds additional evidence to this theory. Archaeologists had long thought that the coast would have been completely uninhabitable and impassable, when that is clearly now not the case.
2: That's fascinating.
1: It really is. I found a couple of really interesting articles about it in SmithsonianMag.com and AllThat'sInteresting.com and, as I said, CBC.ca. And all of them interview this team of researchers, which was led by a University of Victoria student. And she's the one who discovered this incredible place that is opening up doors to understanding our history like maybe nothing else has. And it's so important for the original peoples of that area when they are looking to obtain protections for certain lands. They now have something so much more than just this is our oral history. This is science that shows that this is something that is part of our history and it needs to be protected. And it's a wonderful thing that they have now available to them because of this stone hearth and fishing equipment.
2: That's crazy.
1: Yeah.
2: 14,000 years ago.
1: Alicia Gavereau, she said, I remember when we got the dates back and we just sat back and we said, holy moly, this is old.
2: That's adorable.
1: It's just the sweetest thing.
2: I've always been fascinated with the idea that we migrated from Asia over the land bridge into North America. And wondering how far back that went. I just read an article about a particular group of First Nation peoples who live in the British Columbia area, and they were almost wiped out in the 19th century, but now they have they've kind of come back to the point where I think there's maybe like 800 or 900 people from this particular group left. And what makes this unusual is they claim to have been in that area for thousands and thousands of years. And they have, in their DNA, there is something in the genetic profile that causes, that makes them more susceptible to a very rare disease. Almost nobody has this particular disease. And I can't remember, I don't have it right in front of me. But they have found that this particular disease was prevalent in the 13th and 14th dynasty of ancient Egypt. This is the only place that they have seen this type of disease to this level, as many cases as they have found. It was very common amongst the pharaoh's family in the 13th and 14th dynasty. Then there's very little trace of it anywhere until it shows up in British Columbia.
1: That's amazing. Well, yeah, I mean, it makes a lot of sense. And I think, you know, on our like dumb human brain level, we want answers. And sometimes we put things together that seems to make sense, but when we get new evidence, we have to move forward. And it shows that recent studies show that because of the time frame that we thought that people moved across that land bridge that connected modern day Siberia to Alaska, there weren't the resources there that would have needed to have been there to support life. So it makes sense now that maybe they tootled on across the ocean from Egypt.

0: Yeah,
1: it's really strange. And to add to that, not only do they have a similar genetic profile, but their myths and stories are similar.
0: Oh.
1: And they even use similar words. The language that these people spoke was almost wiped out because of 19th century bullshit.
0: Sure.
1: But there's been a real effort to preserve it, and some of the words are very, very similar to words that were used in the 13th and 14th dynasty in Egypt.
0: That is fascinating.
1: Yeah.
0: I'd like to learn more about that. I mean, this was just a story about neat old stuff, but I mean, that's
1: pretty cool.
0: That is very cool. Yeah. And the idea that every single thing that has ever happened ever is connected somehow.
1: Somehow.
0: It's really interesting to kind of pan back and go like, oh, well, maybe, you know, and there are a lot of maybes still, of course, but that's really interesting.
2: And now, that thing in the middle.
1: Here's a list of unusual medication side effects. Mirapex. It's a drug for Parkinson's disease, but it can cause restless leg syndrome and an unusual urge to gamble.
0: Oh, wow.
1: Weird.
0: That is weird. This is one that I've heard of before. Number four, Chantix. It's one of the most popular medications used to stop smoking. But one of the weirdest side effects is that it can turn your dreams into nightmares.
1: Ambien has been known to cause severe sleepwalking.
0: Number two, Crestor. It is a popular cholesterol medication, and it does lower the risk of stroke and heart attack while potentially making you more confused and forgetful, also ratcheting up female aggression.
1: Wow.
0: Oh.
1: And number one, Propecia. That's, of course, for male pattern baldness. It can also cause abnormal ejaculation. What does that mean exactly? Like spiders? Or I'm not sure.
0: Oh.
2: The Box of Oddities with Kat and Jethro Gilligan Toth.
0: So we talked the other day about our engagement and how it was lovely and beautiful. And I did end up posting some photos on Instagram. So you get to be a part of the action there. After we talked about that, we got a message from Matt Van Hosen. He wrote, "Hey guys, I just listened to your shipping container marriage proposal episode. I loved it. I thought I'd pass along my nautical engagement story as well. Not long ago, I proposed to my lovely fiance aboard the haunted Queen Mary in Long Beach, California. No ghostly sightings for us, but it was a magical evening that featured a personal tour from the ship's Commodore, followed by an intimate private performance from the world's number one David Bowie tribute artist. It was truly a unique and wonderful night that culminated with the future missus saying yes as I got down on one knee in the Queen's Salon ballroom and popped the question." Aww. I am so jealous. I wrote back immediately and I was like, "This is a wonderful story. Can we share it? I absolutely want to shame JG for not proposing to me on a haunted ship."
1: Thank you for that, Matt. Yeah, you were showing me that and I was looking at it, did a little stalking myself, and Matt's won a couple of Emmys and has worked with projects that have been on Comedy Central.
0: Yeah, and TBS Network, producer, director, kind of cool.
1: That's kind of cool.
0: Yeah.
1: Thanks, Matt. All right, I got this information from CNN, The Sun, and News 9, Oklahoma City.
0: Okay.
1: On April 8th, 1969, a guy named John Alva Porter, who was 69 at the time, he was traveling in a green Chevy with a sibling, Arlie Porter, and a friend, Nora Marie Duncan, who was 58. They all went missing. They just disappeared.
0: Oh.
1: Porter's granddaughter, Debbie McManaman, said in 2013, "It's been so long, 44 years. There are a lot of things we can't answer because we just don't know. His bank account was left untouched. His house was locked up. His utilities were on. He just appeared to walk away." So even though John Porter was 69 years old, he was a pretty tough guy. In fact, he used to ride bulls and take part in a Wild West show. He was like a rodeo guy.
0: That's fun.
1: So decades passed with no word of what happened to John and his passengers.
0: Until?
1: Well, I'm getting there.
0: Yeah!
1: In a seemingly unrelated case, just 1 year later, in the same area, three teenagers, Jimmy Allen Williams, who was 16, Leah Gail Johnson, who was 18, and Thomas Michael Rios, 18, went missing the night of November 20th, 1970. They went for a ride around Sayre, Oklahoma, in Williams' blue Camaro, according to the Doe Network, which is a volunteer organization.

0: organization that helps law enforcement in solving cold cases.
1: Okay.
0: Only 6 days before they went missing, Jimmy bought this used Camaro. It was a, you know, it's a 69 Camaro.
1: It's pretty rad.
0: Pretty slick car. Williams was supposed to go to a football game in Elk City, and the three teens never showed up at the football game, nor did they ever return home. The car was not found. Three or four sheriffs have tried to solve the 1970 disappearance of the teens with no clues. There were just no leads, no clues. So it just turned into a cold case. Now, Jimmy Williams had worked at a mom-and-pop grocery store. Everyone expected him to return to work the next day.
1: Right.
0: But he never did. Police Chief Ronnie Harold told CNN, local residents have been making up their own theories for years about what happened to these teens. And also what happened to John Porter and his passengers. The theories go from A to Z, he said. Literally, most people think they ran into bad guys. Maybe somebody apprehended them. Maybe they were robbed. Maybe they were kidnapped.
1: Mm.
0: For decades, nobody knew. Then one morning in September of 2013, the Highway Patrol was conducting exercises with new sonar equipment on an Oklahoma lake. What the Highway Patrol found from their boat was macabre, to say the least. They found a car. And then, equally surprising, they found another car right next to it. Rusted and caked with mud, a 1952 Chevrolet and a 1969 Chevy Camaro. Daryl Splon, who was a diver with the Oklahoma Highway Patrol, was sent down after the sonar had located the corroding vehicles. They were sitting right next to each other in 12 feet of water, about 50 feet from the marina. Visibility in the water was almost nil.
1: Okay.
0: Of course, they had no idea how the vehicles got there. They had no idea what it was all about. At first, they thought they were stolen vehicles that had been abandoned and then dumped in the water.
1: And they were just sitting next to each other, submerged?
0: Yes.
1: Were there bodies inside?
0: He said, it really didn't cross my mind as to a body being in there. But he dove down and he opened up the door and he reached in and he found a shoe. And he just thought it was a shoe. But when they brought the cars ashore, it was determined that there were a total of 6 bodies inside both cars, 3 in each car.
1: That's so strange.
0: The cars had been submerged for all these decades. One car was facing forward, one car was facing backward. They were just feet apart.
1: Both upright.
0: Both upright. So the dive team goes back into the water and they start combing and scouring the bottom of the lake. They found a skull and a femur, and some smaller bones during the initial search. After the searches, the vehicles were towed away. Now, this was in a place called Foss Lake. In Foss Lake, the level of the water was down dramatically that summer because, if you recall, back in 2013, there was a drought.
1: I do not recall that, but that's fine.
0: So in 2014, the bodies were positively ID'd. The human remains found in the Camaro matched the general description of the three teenagers. The other remains matched the genders and ages of the three passengers in the green Chevrolet who went missing in 1969, according to the medical examiner. DNA tests proved beyond a shadow of a doubt
1: that they were who they thought they were.
0: Now, Jimmy Williams' brother, Gary, was 12 years old when his brother disappeared. The investigation revealed that the windows in both cars were rolled up, except on the Camaro's driver's side, which was rolled down about 4 inches. There was a lot of damage to the undercarriage of the Camaro, and so the police believed that it crashed into the water,
1: okay. That
0: maybe they drove it off the end of the marina. He said, you had 3 young kids in a muscle car, alcohol was in the vehicle, probably just ran off the road and drowned. But Gary Williams isn't convinced his brother simply drove into the lake. He said, I don't think it was an accident. Jimmy is not going to sit there in a driver's seat and accept death by drowning without trying to kick a window out. Williams believes his brother's car may have rolled into the lake backwards, with the car in neutral.
1: Oh, implying that someone had pushed the car into the lake.
0: May have. All the damage to the vehicle, every bit of the damage can be attributed to a backward roll-in, he says. But there is some damage in the vehicle that can't be explained with forward impact. Jimmy would have had to turn completely around if you buy the forward impact theory.
1: Well, if someone was pushing a car backwards with their car, that would cause a frontal impact.
0: I didn't even think about that. That makes 100% sense. The trooper agreed that there's some things they just can't answer, but they say that there is no evidence of foul play. The facts are the facts. I can't

0: "We always felt like it was foul play," said Porter's granddaughter. "That really hasn't been completely ruled out in our minds." So they really don't know. The best theory they think is, coincidentally, they both ended up in the lake by mistake. Maybe, you know, the kids had it. They were drinking. They backed the car into the marina. They backed in. It was left in neutral by mistake, and they rolled in and drifted down and couldn't get out. The Porter thing may have been, it appears as though they just maybe drove off the end by mistake at night, didn't see the end of the pier.
1: I'm sorry, you brought this story to me with no answer?
0: The answer is we don't know. But at least the family got some closure, which is nice.
1: Absolutely. It's just closure with more questions. And I think that's really frustrating. I mean, it's frustrating for me.
0: I love your theory about the front impact, somebody pushing them in. But the medical examiner determined that they all died by drowning.
1: Why are they not getting out of their cars if they're in the, like, what, how are six people, three in each vehicle, which is very weird on its own, parked next to each other, how are none of them getting out?
0: It was 12 feet of water. It wasn't like 80 feet down or something.
1: Right.
0: And it happened within a year.
1: Yeah.
0: Both of the disappearance happened within a 12-month period. So there's a lot of weird things going on there.
1: It's super weird.
0: For sure. And the fact that it sat there in 12 feet of water, 50 feet from the end of the pier, for decades, and nobody knew it was there is amazing.
1: My general theory with, like, all things is be curious, be nosy, assume someone's going to burn something down, take note.
0: I mean, we've told this story before where we drove by a local gas station and somebody was out there filling up a gas container. And in your mind didn't think, well, probably they're going to mow their lawn. It went right to arson, and you memorized their license plate number.
1: Later on, you're going to want to have details about the things that you saw. So be curious, be nosy, take note.
0: Thanks for hanging out with us, you guys. We appreciate the time that you spend with us. And if you would, please, maybe leave us a positive review wherever you listen, iTunes or Spotify.
1: It doesn't have to be positive, but if it's not going to be positive, then why bother? Jerk.
0: If you want to be loved the most, then give us a positive review.
1: Ooh, love bribery.
0: That's right, a love bribe.
1: You know, I'm just kidding.
0: I'm not. We'll see you next time, family.
1: Until then, keep flying that freak flag.
0: And fly it proudly, you beautiful freak.
2: 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We ask but one thing of you, to provide a 5-star rating and a positive review. True, that is two things. However, 'tis merely a 5-star rating and a positive review. 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Okay, so three things is all we ask. 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
0: The Box of Oddities. Episode 232. The patron saint of pigeon fires.
3: What follows may not be suitable for all audiences. Listener discretion is advised.
2: The world is full of stories. Stories of mysteries. Of curiosities. Of oddities. Join Kat and Jethro Gilligan Toth for the strange, the bizarre, the unexpected, as they lift the lid and cautiously peer inside the Box of Oddities.
0: Last night was an exciting night. We got our new internet hooked up, and we have like a gigabit speed now. So it's wicked fast, Bob.
1: Our TV even looks better.
0: It does.
1: It's amazing.
0: Yeah, streaming stuff. It looks, oh, that's what high def looks like. And the guy who came to hook it up was such a nice guy, the cable guy. He had to make two or three trips because we needed special equipment that he

0: didn't have, and it was a really hot day, and he was having all kinds of issues, and he said, I'm going to have to come back again with another modem. So he shows up, I don't know, maybe 2 hours later, comes in his own vehicle.
1: It's evening.
0: You and I are sitting on the deck having beers. I let him in, and you know, he's following me up over the stairs, and I'm like, is this your last stop for the night? And he goes, yeah. And I said, it's awfully hot. Would you like a beer? And you said...
1: I said, sweetheart, don't offer him beer. He'll think we're swingers.
0: Suddenly, the atmosphere changed. He said two words the entire rest of the evening that he was there hooking up the modem. Whereas before, he was chatty as can be. And then all of a sudden, he just very quietly hooked up the cable modem. And
1: I just stood real close to him while he was hooking stuff up. Like, oh, you're really good at that.
0: I love how you handle your fiber optics.
1: That's a thick cable.
0: We're not swingers.
1: I didn't say any of that.
0: Yeah.
1: I mean, I did say the thing about swingers. But.
0: Yeah, yeah. We're not swingers, but, you know, no judging. It's just not our thing. Although we might have gotten a really good deal on a better package of...
1: Oh, he would have given me a package. No. I feel like it's not okay to offer alcohol to service workers.
0: Yeah, I don't know. It was hot. He was on his way home. I was just being cordial and apparently a little creepy. Sorry about that, cable guy. So you ready for my story?
1: Yes.
0: So what was there to do in the 16th century? You know, besides dodging human waste and slaughterhouse runoff that flowed freely in the open gutters along most major streets.
1: Badminton?
0: During this period, there were two very popular fads. There were crazes that became all the rage. One was mummy unwrapping parties.
1: Ew, what? That's...
0: Yeah.
1: What?
0: Well, rich people in Europe would buy mummies and then bring them into their parlors and invite people over for drinks, and then they would unwrap the mummy.
1: That is vile.
0: I wondered what became of the mummies afterwards.
1: Well, they probably ate them.
0: No, they did not eat them, but you're close. A lot of them were pounded into medicine. Mummies.
1: Yeah, I know. I did a topic on that, and they ate it.
0: We've done 11 bajillion topics. I can't remember where I left my cell phone.
1: Well, it just seems weird that you'd correct me when I just said the exact same thing. I'll just enjoy my tea.
0: So you got the mummy unwrapping parties, but the other big craze of the time was live theater, but a very different kind of theater than what we think of today.
1: Okay.
0: It was not uncommon for friends during the 16th century to have a couple of pints at the pub on a Friday night and then buy tickets to the latest performance at the local dissection theater.
1: Oh, yes. Okay.
0: Also called the anatomical theater.
1: It's basically like a morgue meets a fish tank.
0: That's a good comparison. Now, I'd heard of the term anatomical theater before, but never really thought of it as a true theater where people would go to the box office and buy tickets, maybe get some snacks before they headed into their seat.
1: Well, no.
0: But that's exactly what it was. You know,
1: Is that why we still call it an operating theater?
0: Yes.
1: Because people used to buy tickets to go see it.
0: Yes.
1: What?
0: I know.
1: That's not real.
0: It was very similar to our experience today at a modern movie theater. The main difference would be instead of heading into the theater to watch the latest developments in the Marvel Universe, you'd take your seat and watch a dead guy get carved up.
1: Whoa.
0: Now, most of the time, those performing the dissections were doctors, or they called them anatomists, or at least med students.
1: Did they have, like, top leading anatomists?
0: Yes.
1: Who were, like, handsome?
0: Yes, yes, they did. So this was done in the name of science, you know, because, oh, the doctors are doing it, it's done in the name of science.
1: Sure.
0: But pretty much anybody could get a ticket for the, quote, performance and watch it from the comfort of a box seat. Normally, upper society had first choice on the tickets, of course, but any leftover tickets could be bought by anyone. I wonder if they had, like, a secondary market like StubHub, you know, where you could buy leftover
1: scalpers.
0: Yeah, people out on the street scalping tickets, which is an ironic term for that. Mm. According to Ranker, at first, temporary anatomy theaters would pop up. They'd be outdoors, like in a town square or in a lecture hall, even churches.
1: Oh, wow.
0: But by the second half of the century, major cities across Europe had built permanent anatomy theaters for public dissection. These theaters were very often according to Ranker, hauntingly beautiful. And much like an opera house, the anatomy theaters typically had curved rows of seats, a steep rake, and a stage, just like theaters that were meant for dramatic productions. In fact, they were modeled after theaters designed for dramatic productions.
1: Wow.
0: The similarities between public dissections and the theater were not just limited to the physical space that both things took place in. Spectators, they would have to go, like I said, purchase tickets. You'd go to the box office, you'd buy your ticket. Then you'd go to the refreshment stand. Once inside, you were treated to musical performances while the dissections were underway.
1: Wow, was there like an in-house band?
0: Yes. Yeah, in fact, there's one recorded case of a dissection in Holland where they brought in flute players.
1: Oh, wow.
0: To entertain the audience while they were carving up a dead guy. Historian Giovanni Ferrari said, quote, like actors, all those who worked the stage, the medical theorists, the dissectors, had to show their faces to the audience and clearly display the actions that they performed, just like theater goers, the audience expected a show. So one of the very first dissection theaters was at the University of Padua in Italy. Now, this is an enormous theater. It's elliptically shaped with six tiers so that up to 300 people could easily view the dissection. There were 300 good seats. And over the door to the dissection theater, there's a Latin inscription that translates to, "This is a place where the dead are pleased to help the living."
1: That's nuts. Now, why was this not seen as disrespectful and terrible?
0: That's a great question.
1: Did those being dissected have to give their okay for it, or was it just general practice? So no one, I mean, was there any sort of rule? Would the wealthy have been dissected in public as well, or was it just like the street urchins? What I want to know about the parameters.
0: Yeah,
1: here.
0: No, I get that. The first thing I thought was how I would react at this type of an old timey event. Would I be repulsed at the to the point of sickness, or would I just sit there staring intently at the procedure while enjoying a box of Junior Mints? I don't know. Probably the latter. But
1: I don't know.
0: Why did people not feel guilty about that?
1: You see blood and you get a little woozy. Yeah. So I don't know if you'd be into it.
0: Here's what they did. They used criminals, mostly.
1: Oh, okay.
0: Okay.
1: So they don't have rights.
0: Well, no, they didn't have rights. And so the people performing the procedures didn't want the audience to focus on the dead man's identity. So corpses were those of criminals. They were anonymous so that the criminals' families wouldn't feel any added shame. They were also brought in from different towns so that no one would recognize the body.
1: So did you have to, like, have towns set up a trade, a corpse co-op?
0: To emphasize what was about to happen was okay and not immoral, anatomists would start the dissection by reading out a list of the body's crimes.
1: I would think that would humanize them even more, because then you know about what they were up to when they were upright and tootling around.
0: That's true. However, it's a lot harder to feel bad for a rapist or a murderer than just some random dude. If they knew that this person had committed these vile acts, it was much easier to separate or to have no empathy. Now, these public dissections were not a common event, and this was due to several reasons. It was difficult to find bodies for the public dissections.
1: Not enough criminals. Got it.
0: Right. Limited supply of cadavers from public executions. Very few people would willingly do this, you know, donate their body.
1: Really?
0: Yeah, very few people would do it. It was considered something you did to criminals.
1: Sure.
0: There might have been only like two public dissections in an entire year.
1: Oh, so it would have been something that you wanted to go to because you didn't know when you were going to be able to go next.
0: Right. That helped add to the whole craze.
1: Got it.
0: Of it. In Holland, they would ring the church bells before a dissection, and lectures would come to a halt at the universities so that everyone could crowd around the corpse and watch. They were also limited mostly to the winter months for obvious reasons.
1: Sure, because of the stank.
0: Yeah, sometimes one body would be dissected over 15 days. It was a lengthy procedure.
1: Oh.
0: So, yeah, they'd get right down to it.
1: Oh, and I bet they could sell more tickets that way, too.
0: Sure.
1: So that makes a lot more sense.
0: I wonder if they have like a season pass.
1: Sorry.
0: For that.
1: We just got an email. Does Kat have ADHD?
0: That's a valid question. All right, focus. Focus.
1: Look at emails, but it just came.
0: Focus. Shh.
1: Okay.
0: Okay. All right.
1: Got it.
0: So public dissections, winter months mostly. In the warmer seasons, you know, it's harder to sell tickets for something like that.
1: Sure.
0: So in many ways, the scarcity of the public dissections added to the demand and fanned the flames of the events into a craze.
1: Makes sense.
0: In fact, in 1493, Italian physician Alessandro Benedetti wrote, in regards to the obsession with public dissections, he described how anatomy theaters needed guards to restrain the public even as it entered, as well as two stewards to collect the money from the viewers. High-ranking members of the town, of course, again, were invited to attend first. And if there was space, then other people could clamor for that seat. But they had to have, like, armed guards to hold...
1: Bouncers.
0: Bouncers, essentially. Benedetti also noted that, quote, seating must be allotted in order of rank. The front row seats, where audience members might get a chance to touch the body or assist the anatomist, were reserved for the town's elite.
1: Oh, my God. Did they call out members from the crowd? Would anyone else here like to cut open a liver?
0: They did.
1: No!
0: They did that. Yeah. I would imagine sitting in the front row would have been like an old Gallagher concert where they pass out plastic ponchos to cover you.
1: Except instead of watermelon,
0: it's a spleen.
1: Spleen.
0: No, oftentimes they would... They would call for volunteers from the audience, and somebody in the front row would come out, and they'd say, yeah, hold this skin up, you know?
1: Oh, no!
0: And that was a real honor.
1: Oh, sure.
0: To be asked to do that. So, of course, the best source of bodies for public dissection were the executed criminals, but the vast majority of dead criminals were, like, men in their 20s. And so it must have got, you know, like anatomy theater enthusiasts, they must have kind of lost interest after a while. Oh, man, it's another 24-year-old guy. It's always a 24-year-old guy.
1: You're at dinner parties talking about the showings that you've been to. And about 2 years ago, Henry and I were able to view the autopsy of a 47-year-old white woman. Oh,
0: that's not far from the truth. The most famous anatomist in the 16th century was Andreas Vesalius, and he prominently displayed the dissection of a woman on the cover of his book. He showed the woman's reproductive organs, putting the woman's secrets on display for men to see, because the audience was mostly men.
1: Sure, of course. And I bet that that made this Antonio Banderas a very popular surgeon.
0: That's why he was probably the leading anatomist.
1: Got it.
0: Boobs. There's an image of him in his book. It's actually a beautiful painting done in that era of him peeling the skin off a cadaver, essentially degloving an entire arm.
1: Oh.
0: He called the skin, quote, the very fabric of the human body.
1: I suppose that's accurate.
0: Guillaume Rondelet founded the dissecting theater in Montpellier, France. For Rondelet, the goal of public dissections was to educate medical students on the human body, hopefully creating a healthier world.
1: Okay, that seems legit.
0: He was so committed to this goal that his infant son died, and he dissected his infant son in public.
1: Girl!
0: Obviously, children dissections were very, very rare.
1: That makes me very uncomfortable.
0: Now, here's a weird thing. You look at these 16th century images of dissection theaters and the medical procedures going on. They're often wood carvings, or sometimes there'll be sketches or paintings or whatever. But what's interesting is there's something consistent throughout all of these pictures, and that's that every dissection depicted, usually standing close to the body, is a dog.
1: I knew you were going to say that. That's so weird.
0: Dogs are shown sitting at the feet of the corpse, sometimes restrained from running toward the body, even poised, ready to catch any squidlins that might fall from the table. They kept a dog there to keep the floor clean, essentially.
1: Oh, well, you don't want to slip.
0: No, you don't want to slip.
1: But after like 2 weeks of that, that's not good for that dog.
0: Good point.
1: Oof.
0: They had assistants. Their job was vitally important for a good performance. Guido Guidi, yes, Guido Guidi, a 16th century anatomist, described how the assistants had to wash dry, skin, or scrape the bodies, which are to be opened. During the procedure, they had to remove the intestines and entrails. The job description in a job ad, it said it clearly required men who, quote, must not mind horrors or faint in the presence of a corpse.
1: Yeah, I would think so.
0: Guidi explained, we usually employ men of the lowest classes who are accustomed to hard work and do not refuse to touch or carry away that which is messy. But in some cases, the assistants did pass out or just refused to continue. So if the assistant did faint or fail to carry out his duties, that's when they would get help from the front row.
1: Oh.
0: Can I have a volunteer from the audience, please? Will you hold this up while I cut this off? And in one case, a member of the audience assisted in removing the heart. The attending physician, if you will, handed him the heart and said, here, pass this around. And they just passed it all around.
1: Now, if you were wearing evening gloves, would you take them off to hold the heart?
0: Yes. You take your gloves off, you put them in the case that holds your opera glasses, and then you pass the heart around.
1: Okay.
0: They passed it around with such enthusiasm that it was mangled beyond all recognition, Jesus, according to reports. But if you weren't one of the lucky few to be called out of the audience, oftentimes at the end, they would let people file by and actually put their hands in it and stuff.
1: Oh, sure.
0: You know, just that was. I wonder if you had to pay extra. It was like a meet and greet.
1: Yeah, kind like of a VIP experience.
0: Yeah, exactly.
1: Yeah.
0: You get a T-shirt and you get to fondle the corpse.
1: Yeah. Oh, okay.
0: Anyway, that's what they used to do back in the 16th century. The end.
2: And now, that thing in the middle.
0: These are sports that were enthusiastically played by United States presidents.
1: Abraham Lincoln, a very successful wrestler.
0: Who would have won, Abe Lincoln or The Undertaker, do you think? Wait, I guess The Undertaker ultimately did win. Whoa.
1: Oh
0: that's
1: dude,
0: bad.
1: That's rough.
0: Too soon. Number four, Richard Nixon. He loved bowling, which I don't know if that's, I guess that's called a sport.
1: It's a sport.
0: Who was it that said that if you can drink beer while you're playing it, it's not a sport, it's an activity. But regardless, he loved bowling.
1: Number three, Dwight Eisenhower. He made a name for himself as a halfback and a linebacker on a varsity football team at West Point.
0: Number two, Teddy Roosevelt. He was a sickly child, so to build up his body with vigorous exercise, he became a boxer. He entered boxing tournaments. He wasn't that great a puncher, but what he was able to do was withstand the punishment that he took. He would let people just beat on him until they got tired.
1: Oh, wow. And number one, George W. Bush, Ronald Reagan, Franklin D. Roosevelt, and Dwight D. Eisenhower, all cheerleaders.
0: Sis Boom Bah.
2: The Box of Oddities with Kat and Jethro Gilligan Toth.
0: Matthew Lee Hansen from England sent us a message. Hey, Kat and Jethro, just wanted to say that at the end of another grueling week of working for a living, I found myself at home tired and pretty fed up. I thought I'd relax and unwind by playing some thrash metal on my guitar. After 5 minutes or so, it was evident that I couldn't play for shit and stomped off with the grumps.
1: I've been there.
0: To make a cup of tea, doing whatever I could to avoid a meltdown. Now, I had my tea. I was in desperate need to cheer myself up. It was then that a light bulb went off in my head. I suddenly heard Jethro's What You Got For Me jingle, followed by Kat laughing. It was then that I knew what would truly relax me. I'd dive headfirst into the Box of Oddities. It was like two good friends coming around to chat. Meltdown avoided. Thank you. Hope you're staying safe. We hope you are too, Matthew, in England. That was nice.
1: It was nice. Also, good luck with your guitar playing.
0: What you got for me?
1: St. Olga's birth date is unknown. It could be as early as 890 and as late as 925. She was born in Pskov. Little is known about her life before she was married to Prince Igor of Kiev and the birth of their son.
0: Olga and Igor?
1: Mm-hmm.
0: Nice. Was she the patron saint of goofy names?
1: No. Igor was the son and heir of Rurik, founder of the Rurik dynasty. And after his father's death, Igor was under guardianship of Oleg. Oleg had consolidated power in this particular region and conquered neighboring tribes and established a capital in Kiev. So this loose tribal federation became known as the Kievan Rus, a territory covering what are now parts of Russia, Ukraine, and Belarus. So the Drevlians were a neighboring tribe with which the growing Kievan Rus Empire had a very complex relationship. The Drevlians had joined the Kievan Rus in military campaigns against the Byzantine Empire and paid tribute to Igor's predecessors. But in 912, when Oleg died, instead the Drevlians stopped paying their protection dollars and instead started paying a local warlord. Well, Igor didn't like this. Mm. He wanted the Drevlians to continue giving them money. And they use the word tribute. It means goods and monies and stuff. Mm-hmm. But I think it also held an honor position. You know, the tribute meant something. So he, in an attempt to restore his privileges in 945, took a trip to see the Drevlians and confront them. It had been a few years, and the Drevlians were not having this. They thought it was a slap in the face. They didn't want to give Igor and the Kievan Rus money anymore. Thank you very much. Enjoy your day. But Igor had a bigger army, so the Drevlians paid Igor their tribute, fine, and Igor and his army tootled back. They were a little bit out of town before Igor went, you know what? No, it's been this, like, 33 years. You need to give us more money. So they turned around.
0: I was just going to ask if they had to pay, like, back taxes and, you know, penalties on top of that.
1: That's what he was thinking. So he went back, and seeking more tribute, the Drevlians thought it was ridiculous. They fought back. They seized the prince, and they murdered him in a very grisly display.
0: Ouch.
1: According to historyanswers.uk, they had bent down two birch trees to the prince's feet and tied them to his legs.
0: Oh, my God.
1: Then they let the trees straighten, thus tearing his body apart.
0: Oh, my God.
1: This is according to a Byzantine chronicler, Leo the Deacon.
0: Oh, my taint just went, nope.
1: Oof. So in the book, The History of Leo the Deacon, Byzantine Military Expansion in the 10th Century, Dennis Sullivan suggests that Leo may have exaggerated that version of Igor's death, but that was a method that had been used in that region before. So it's unknown if that's entirely what happened, but we do know that he was murdered, and it weren't good. So it's 945. After Igor's death at the hands of the Drevlians, Olga assumed the throne. Their son was three. He was too young to take the throne. So she served as regent until he was old enough. The Drevlians were emboldened by their success in ambushing and killing the king. So they sent a message to Olga. They considered her a pushover. I mean, she was a single lady.
0: She's a chick.
1: She didn't have a long history of ruling. So they thought what they would do is try to take over their territory, the Kievan Rus, by way of marriage. So they sent a group of suitors to go to Olga and propose marriage so that their two forces would unite and they could basically take over her territory.
0: Well, at least that was their first attempt. At least their first thought wasn't, let's just go kill her and the toddler prince.
1: Well, I mean, they had a pretty big army, so that may not have worked out very well.
0: I see.
1: For the Drevlians. One of the suitors that the Drevlians suggested was the man that murdered her husband.
0: Oh, my God.
1: His name was Prince Mal.
0: What's
1: very aptly named.
0: What would his opening line be? Sorry, I tied your husband to a couple of saplings and let him go. Nothing personal.
1: So the Drevlians sent their people to offer this suggestion. The negotiators boated to Kiev to pass along the king's message and to ensure that Olga would comply. They arrived in her court, and they told her why they were in Kiev. to report that they had slain her husband and that Olga should come and marry Prince Malm. Olga responded, "Your proposal is pleasing to me indeed. My husband cannot rise again from the dead, but I desire to honor you tomorrow in the presence of my people. Return now to your boat and remain there with an aspect of arrogance. I shall send for you on the morrow, and you shall say, 'We will not ride on horses nor go on foot. Carry us in our boat.' And you shall be carried in your boat." This is according to the Russian Primary Chronicle.
0: This is totally a setup.
1: So, when the Drevlians returned the next day, they waited outside of Olga's court to receive the honor that she had promised. The people of her court came out and they picked them up in their boats, kind of like what is it called? Palanquin. You know, those old chairs that people carry with sticks.
0: Right.
1: You know, the stick chairs.
0: The old-timey stick chairs, yes. I think, is the technical term.
1: They thought that they were being honored, like they were being carried in stick chairs. The people brought them into the court where they were then dropped into a trench in their boats.
0: Boats and all.
1: Huh? Yep, boats and all. Olga had ordered this trench to be dug overnight, and the ambassadors were buried alive.
0: Oh, my.
1: It is written that Olga went to the edge of the trench, bent down as they were being buried, and inquired whether they found the honor to their taste.
0: What a bitch!
1: They killed her husband! So she sent word back to the Drevlians and to Prince Malm that she would accept this proposal that had been brought to her by this group. But she would only agree if the Drevlians sent their elders to accompany her back to the territory. She felt that that was important to show how important this matchmaking situation was. It was giving it its due honor that she be presented by way of the great and good of their people to her new king. So they sent their elders. And when they arrived, Olga commanded that after their long travel, they be sent to the bathhouses so they would get cleaned up before they had this very important discussion about her soon-to-be nuptials.
0: Oh, no.
1: She invited the men to appear before her after they had bathed. So they were sent to the bathhouse where the doors were immediately barred behind them and the building was set on fire.
0: Holy shit. Wow.
1: This chick was not done. Essentially, the entire ruling class of the Drevlians had been exterminated, and she was not done. She wanted to do away with the rest of them, so she announced and sent word to the Drevlians that they were on their way, that she was coming with the noble people.
0: Right.
1: Very excited about these upcoming events. It's what every girl dreams of. She asked for a funeral feast to be arranged so that when she arrived, she could mourn her husband's death properly in the city where he had been killed. Despite not having heard from either of the missions that they dispatched to Olga's court, the Drevlians set about preparing this feast. The mead is flowing. People are getting schmammered. She decided that she'd wait until everyone was fairly punched and then just start stabbing.
0: Wow. So she did it on her own, or did she have people help
1: her? She had her people help her.
0: But she was also... She's very hands-on.
1: She was pretty into this.
0: She was feeling stabby.
1: So about 5,000 people they murdered during this feast. Until, eventually, the surviving Drevlians are begging for mercy, and they offered anything.
0: Yeah, back the fuck off.
1: Right, exactly. Honey, furs, and she seemed to soften. So she said, "Okay, I know that I have taken a lot from you. What I will say would be fair is if each of your homes gives me 3 birds." And I guess there was a thing with pigeons at that time, like every household had pigeons. I don't know if they were used for communique or if they were going to eat them. I don't know. "Give me 3 pigeons," she said. This is, again, according to the Primary Chronicle. "And 3 sparrows from each house. I do not desire to impose a heavy tribute like my husband. I require only this small gift from you." The Chronicle records in great detail the feat of precision-guided pyromania that followed.
0: Oh, no.
1: Now, Olga, this is in quotes, gave to each soldier in her army a pigeon or a sparrow, then ordered them to attach by thread to each pigeon a piece of sulfur bound with small pieces of cloth. When night fell, Olga bade her soldiers to release the birds so they would return to their homes.
0: So this was a very early version of a guided missile system with pigeons.
1: I mean, essentially, yeah, these birds made their way back to their nests in the eaves of these homes and lit that shit on fire.
0: Oh my God. She was clever.
1: Then people fleeing this burning village, because everything's being lit on fire at the same time. There's no putting it out.
0: Right.
1: So people are just fleeing the village. As they were fleeing, she either killed, enslaved, or extorted everyone. So she pretty much just decimated these people because they murdered her husband.
0: Wow.
1: She remained regent, ruler, until her son was old enough to rule. She decided that she would not marry anyone. She would keep the power in her family. Even though many people proposed, she decided that she would save the power of the throne for her son. And then in the 950s, she traveled to Constantinople, the capital of the Byzantine Empire, where she learned about Christianity, converted to Christianity, brought Christianity to her region. Now she's a saint.
0: Okay. Well, that seems fair.
1: Sure. So that's Saint Olga, the one that I just told you about the murdering and all that.
0: Right.
1: That's that saint.
0: The patron saint of pigeon fires.
1: Well, there's the title of this episode.
0: Hey, you guys, thanks for being here. 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That means you are a member of the Order of Freaks.
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0: Fly it proudly, you beautiful freak.
2: And so, let it be known that the Box of Oddities belongs to you, and its fate is in your hands. 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

0: That is Nickelback and Figure You Out. Good evening. This is Jason, or good day to you wherever you're listening from. I hope you're having a great day, and thank you so much for listening. This is a show I put together called Rock Wave, and we feature mainstream rock every Thursday night on shortwave radio WBCQ 7.415. And we're also on FM on 98.3 WXME in Aroostook County, Maine, and 780. So if you would, please give us a like on our new Facebook page, Rockwave on Facebook. So we're going to continue Rockwave right now with a band that you have probably heard of before. From their album Black Ice, here's AC/DC.
1: Wow!

is brand new Ozzy Osbourne with some help from his friend Elton John. And that is the very first time those two have collaborated on a song together. From Ozzy's 2020 album, Ordinary Man, that is Ordinary Man. And that is a very cool song. I have to admit, I'm a little bit lax right now on my Ozzy Osbourne CD collection, but I'll certainly work on that. I'm Jason Hill. Thank you so much for listening today. This is Rockwave. Before Ozzy and Sir Elton, we played a band called Paramore that I like. Hayley Williams was the lead singer of the band Paramore, but she has recently left the band to create her own solo project. Well, good luck, Hayley. I know you will do well. AC/DC in that set as well. I played Rock and Roll Train. And if you want to see some historic AC/DC photos, go to acdc.com/photos. Getting back to the music now, this guy is really, really cool. I love his music. I saw his band back in 2010. Here's Brent Smith with his band Shinedown. Here's Attention, Attention.

Well, if you've ever wondered what makes the rockin' world go round, it's Fat Bottom Girls. That is Queen and, of course, Freddie Mercury on lead vocals for the band Queen. And we miss Freddie very, very much, but his legend definitely lives on. And if you want to get the inside story on the band Queen, watch the movie Bohemian Rhapsody. Grace Potter and the Nocturnals on before Queen, and Paris, ooh la la. You know, I heard somewhere that the state of Vermont here in the U.S. is actually the safest state to live in. And that's exactly where Grace Potter's band is from. A town by the name of Waitsfield, Vermont. Boy, she certainly knows how to rock it up, right? And we started the set off with Shine Down and Attention, Attention, a song that's doing really well right now. So what's our mission here at Rock Wave? Well, our mission and our goal here is to keep rock radio alive. Not classic rock, not new rock, but mainstream rock, where you get a little bit of everything, and that's exactly what we like to do here. We like to play that mainstream rock, play a little bit of everything, and keep that rock radio alive and kicking. Well, here's a band that knows how to kick some rock and roll behind. I believe this is at number one right now in the rock charts. Here's Breaking Benjamin, featuring Scooter Ward, and Far Away.

is The Offspring, one of my favorite 90s bands, and a very catchy song that they did called Why Don't You Get a Job? Well, that's good advice, I think. And is it just me, or does that particular song by The Offspring sound a little bit like Obla Dee Obla Da by The Beatles? I don't know. That's just a thought. Before The Offspring, I played Poison and Your Mama Don't Dance and Your Daddy Don't Rock and Roll, originally done by Kenny Loggins and Jim Messina. And that version of the song is pretty cool, too, although I actually grew up with the Poison version of that song. And I do have a friend that met Bret Michaels a few years ago, lead singer of Poison. I think Bret Michaels is cool. Everybody seems to like him. And we started that set off with a brand new song by Breaking Benjamin, number one on the rock charts right now. We played Far Away. Well, if you could take a moment to give us a like on our brand new Facebook page, Rockwave, we certainly would appreciate it. And if you do, we'll give you updates on music that we will play for Thursday night and on the weekends.

0: There he is, Mr. Tom Petty, and Running Down a Dream. And, you know, it's really hard to believe it's been over 2 years since Tom Petty left this earth. I remember I was in complete shock when I found out that Tom Petty had died. He died October 2nd, 2017. He was 66 years old. And if I could recommend a couple of Tom Petty albums to you, definitely Greatest Hits and Wildflowers. Before Tom Petty, I played a band called P.O.D. in a song called Youth of the Nation, and I interpret that song as what today's kids go through in inner cities. Van Halen on before P.O.D. from their album For Unlawful Carnal Knowledge, I played Right Now. Sammy Hagar was lead singer on that particular song by Van Halen. Of course, when I think of Sammy Hagar, I think of his song I Can't Drive 55. Which I'm sure he can drive, 55. Well, we're running out of time and we're coming to the end of the show. So I will say this. Have yourself a great evening or a great weekend wherever you're listening from. And like the D's man used to say, you certainly do deserve it. I'm Jason Hill. This has been Rockwave, keeping rock radio alive. Visit Rockwave on Facebook. Well, guess who is back? That's right, Alanis Morissette. Here's her new song, Reasons I Drink. We'll talk to you next week.
1: These are the reasons I drink.

Yeah, good stuff right there by the band Loverboy. That's loving every minute of it. Good evening, wherever you are, or good day, wherever you are. Thank you so much for tuning in today. My name is Jason Hill, and I'm an operations manager here at WBCQ Radio and WXME. And if you couldn't tell, I'm a huge fan of rock. I like the new stuff, the old stuff, and everything in between. And by the way, this is episode 2 of Rockwave, and please give us a like on our new Rockwave Facebook page, Rockwave on Facebook. We're going to start the show off with a band that found immediate success with the release of its self-titled debut album in July of 1993. Candlebox featured the singles Change, You, Far Behind, and Cover Me. And just like the band Nirvana, they were from Seattle, Washington. Well, here's Candlebox right now with their hit Far Behind. Now,

That is the band Fuel with their single Shimmer. And by the way, it was released in August of 1998 as the lead single from their debut album Sunburn. And right around that time, I was headed off to college. The song was written by Carl Bell, and the single peaked at number 2 on the Billboard Modern Rock Track Charts, number 11 on the Mainstream Rock Track Chart, and number 37 on the Adult Top 40 chart. So, the song didn't do too bad. And if you like Fuel, they do have a Greatest Hits album. We played Ozzy Osbourne on before that, and his song See You on the Other Side from his album Osmosis. And if you like Ozzy, you will love the album Osmosis. He did a version of Perry Mason, which I thought was pretty cool. And we started that set off with one of my favorite 90s bands, Candlebox. We played Far Behind. So I want to take a moment to say thank you very much for all the wonderful feedback that I received last week on the debut show. I'm certainly having a blast with this show, and I hope you like it. Who knows, maybe you're sitting by your radio recording this show so you can listen to it again later. And if you are, join the club, because that's what I used to do when I was a kid. Let's move on with the music now. This lady right here is probably best known for her song Black Velvet. Here's Canadian singer, or rocker as I like to say, Alana Miles. This is Love Is.

that is sweet music right there. That is Leo, Let Me Try This, Maura Cioli featuring Rabia and Hannah doing a metal cover of Toto's Africa. You know, I absolutely love that version of the song, and you can buy his music on Amazon. Before Leo, we played a band that I got a chance to see back in 2010 at a rock festival called Oxfest. The band was Puddle of Mud and their song Drift and Die. And we started that set off with Alana Miles and her song Love Is. And I have to admit, I absolutely love the intro guitar riff on that song. So I'd like to let you know that you can make song requests on Rockwave. The easiest way to send a request is to send it through Facebook. Just send me a message and say, hey, I'd like to hear this particular song by this particular band. But please keep it rock. Celine Dion and Michael Bolton are very talented people, but after all, this is a rock show. So let's move on and rock out to the band Hailstorm. Here's

originally from Stockbridge, Georgia. That's Collective Soul, and they're now based in Atlanta, Georgia, and their lead singer is the unmistakable voice of Ed Roland. That's Where the River Flows from their sophomore album. And if you're unfamiliar with Collective Soul, just Google their song entitled Shine. You'll probably recognize it. Whoa, Heaven Let Your Light Shine Down. Before Collective Soul, I played Def Leppard and Love Bites from their Hysteria album, which I gotta say is, in my opinion, their best album of all time. Some might argue with me, but others would not. And we started that set off with a band called Hailstorm. We played their song It's Not You. Now, Hailstorm is from Red Lion, Pennsylvania, and their lead singer is Lizzie Hale. They've toured with Alice Cooper, Alter Bridge, Chevelle, Seether, Stained, Papa Roach, and more. And fast forwarding to our next track, here's Boston and 4Play, Long Time.

There he is, John Resnick on lead vocals for the Goo Goo Dolls. That's from A Boy Named Goo, and that's called Naked. We played Boston on before the Goo Goo Dolls and 4Play Long Time. Well, that's it for this week's show. I hope you've enjoyed it. You've been listening to Rockwave. I'm Jason Hill. Rockwave was an idea that I composed after I found out that legendary rock station WAAF had been sold and changed formats. Have yourself a wonderful weekend. Stay safe, stay healthy, and don't forget to rock out.

0: Good evening, ladies and gentlemen. I'm Tom Call. Ever since the onset of coronavirus, drive-in movie theaters have been making a comeback. They're great for social distancing. Just watch the movie from your car and turn on your FM radio for sound. In fact, pop-up drive-ins are all over the place. I used to love to watch all the stuff that they showed in between the movies during intermission time, like advertisements to visit the concession stand. I'm sure that when they were first shown decades ago, all the food and the snacks and the drinks looked mouthwatering. The films haven't aged very well, though. The films have oxidized and the colors have faded and distorted. There's close-up shots of sweating green hot dogs, black hamburgers, brown popcorn, and drinks. Those drinks look like urine samples from very dehydrated hospital patients. But what the heck? Where else but the drive-in could you go to the movies and smoke, talk on your cell phone, text, make out, and party? When I was 16 years old, I took a girl to the drive-in to see H.R. Puffin Stuff, the movie. She got drunk, and she threw up in my lap. And it bothered nobody except me. So, ladies and gentlemen, please sit back, close your eyes, and enjoy this drive-in. Theater of the mind.
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1: 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It's showtime. It's coming. Here it comes. It's intermission time. 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

0: happy to have you with us this evening and want you to enjoy every minute of your stay here. 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

0: 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Crispy, crunchy, melt-in-your-mouth popcorn. 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
1: Yes, sir. May I help you?
2: I'd like two of those, please.
1: Hot dogs? Yes, sir.
2: And three of those, and one of those, and five bars of these, and a cup of a nice hot liquid.
1: Coffee. Coming right up.
2: Oh, and two bags of those peculiar white coffee material.
1: You mean our crunchy popcorn. Shall I wrap that for you, sir?
2: Oh, that's all right. My saucer's just outside.
1: They come from miles to enjoy our intermission.

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1: Symbols. We're all familiar with them. There are shortcuts to vital information. That's why, to familiarize you with the movie rating symbols which will be used by this theater, we present the following guide for parents and young people. It is designed to inform parents about the suitability of movie content for viewing by their children. G, all ages admitted, general audiences. GP, all ages admitted, parental guidance suggested. R, restricted, under 17 requires accompanying parent or adult guardian. X, no one under 17 admitted.
0: Sizzling hot dogs, bursting with juicy goodness. Show starts in 1 minute. And now, on with the show.
2: Tell me, have you ever been confused by fake news? What about alternative facts? Falsehoods? Has no one else but you seen the elephant in the room? What elephant? Is it really there? Or is the elephant really you? Ladies and gentlemen, welcome to Tom Call Theater. Tonight's episode is called Gaslight. It features the voice talents of Mackenzie Griffin, Barry Meluzzo, Jackie Silva, and Keith Albee.
3: This was the last conversation I had with my dad, Mr. Sherman Crosby, also known as my best friend. And I have to admit that I loved him. I knew that I could trust and confide in him more than anyone else in the world. Actually, there's not a whole lot of people in my world here in Salem, Massachusetts.
4: Now, Becky, how old are you now? 31?
3: Just about. Been a few weeks.
4: Well, I say count your blessings. I'm sure I don't have much time in hospice.
3: Oh, must you talk like that?
4: Don't worry about me. I know that every day is a gift.
3: Yes, every day is a gift.
4: You have always been there for me.
3: I never moved out of the house.
4: I just don't mean that. Ever since I was diagnosed with pancreatic cancer, you did everything for me. Without you, I'd probably be dead already.
3: Don't say that, Daddy.
4: I have to. Your sister was always a bad seed. She did drugs, collected hickeys, and traveled through a revolving door of hoodlum punks. What's the name of the current one?
3: Daddy, she married him. His name is Bill.
4: Oh, yeah. Is he out of jail yet? Bill. That's an acronym for bum-in-law.
3: Well, there's actually two L's in Bill.
4: Then, Lawless.
3: Daddy, I kind of like Jan.
4: No, Becky, you must never have anything to do with her. She's poison. She's very bad news. Luckily, now she's disappeared, just like your mother.
3: Luckily?
4: Yes, trust me on that.
3: Daddy, are you all right?

0: After that, Daddy was dead. That's all. Gone. At that moment, I lost my total identity. Caring for him was the whole meaning of my existence. There was nobody left in my world. Daddy had no wake or funeral. He wouldn't have any of that. Daddy was never a mixer. For that matter, he didn't have any friends that I ever saw. There was a will, but that was delayed because it took a while for the attorney to find my sister. Finally, she was located with Bill in Anchorage, Alaska.
1: Now, as the three of you know, I am the attorney for Sherman Crosby. He passed on 2 months ago. However, it took until now to locate two of you. Jan and William Smith, you are the only other relatives of the deceased besides Rebecca Crosby, whose care he was under. Now that we are all together, we can proceed with the reading of the will. I don't think that it will be necessary to go through all the legal terminology or introduction. Each of you will get a copy of the document. If you bear with me, I will go directly to the portion of the will that concerns you. Mr. Sherman Crosby leaves his entire estate. This means the house, its contents, and all financial accounts to Rebecca Crosby.
2: Unbelievable!
3: What a ripoff!
1: For Jan and William Smith, Sherman Crosby has left a coupon for $5 worth of bananas from Shop and Drop Supermarket.
3: The bastard! We came all this way for that?
1: Here's your coupon.
2: Thank you. How humiliating. Becky, we need to talk.
0: Okay. Come by my house, now that you're here in Salem. That is unless you'd like to follow me home now.
2: No, I think we might hang around here a little bit.
0: Suit yourself.
2: Your Honor.
1: I'm an attorney, not a judge.
2: Oh, pardon me. Of course. Did my father give a reason?

0: psychiatrist, and the psychiatrist found her to be seriously ill, could she be committed to, like, a mental hospital?
1: It would depend on if Becky was dangerous to herself or others. If the psychiatrist thought that he or she could keep her and other people safe by placing her in an institution, and that she might eventually be cured, then you, being next of kin, would have to sign papers of commitment.
0: If in theory that were to happen, what about the estate?
1: Well, of course, Jan, then you would be in complete control.
0: I would?
1: If you signed papers certifying Becky as insane, then she would be declared incompetent to handle her affairs. Being next of kin, you'd take over for her.
0: Oh, I see. Okay, you've been very helpful.
2: Thank you, sir.
1: Have a nice day.
0: Bill, we need to act fast if we want to drive Becky crazy.
2: And I think I know exactly what we can do.
0: That's the spirit, Bill. Be bad. Be real bad.

0: Hello. I am Agent 41 of the United States Department of Internal Revenue.
1: What do you want?
0: Is your name Rebecca Crosby?
1: Yes. Yes, it is.
0: Well, Rebecca Crosby, it has come to our attention that you inherited a house.
1: I kind of inherited my deceased father's house.
0: Our government records indicate that you did not pay the estate tax on the property.
1: How much is that?
0: $100,000.
1: When is it due?
0: Yesterday. It's overdue. Therefore, you now owe $200,000 due to the late penalty.
1: I don't have that kind of money.
0: Well, since that's the case, we will be over to your house in 5 to 7 minutes to take everything you own and also to arrest you and throw you in a federal prison.
1: Is there anything I can do?
0: The only thing you can do, but you must do it in 5 to 7 minutes, is to transfer the property to another close relative. In the meantime, we are on our way to kill you.
1: Kill me? Hello? Hello? Oh, no! Oh, no, now the IRS is coming to murder me! I really don't know what to do! Hello?
2: Yeah. Is this Rebecca Crosby?
1: Yes.
2: Rebecca, I'm a terrorist. I have your sister Jan here.
3: Becky, it's true. I'm being held hostage.
2: If you don't give away a house this instant, I'm going to chop off her head.
3: He's really going to do it, Becky. Oh, no! He's raising the axe! No! No!
2: Yeah. Hold your head still for a minute.
1: No, no! Oh, my God! Now I've lost my sister, too! It can't be! Has 5 to 7 minutes passed so quickly? It's the IRS, probably with a firing squad, ready to execute me. Yes?
4: Hi, Becky. Can I use your bathroom?
1: Oh. Of course. It's in there.
4: Thanks.
5: Hey, sis. Can I come in, too?
1: Yes. But, Jan, I thought you were... I mean... How are you feeling?
5: I'm feeling okay. Except for a bit of a sore throat.
1: Oh.
4: I'm back. I just needed to rinse off my hands.
1: Can I offer you anything?

0: No, I'm fine.
1: I wouldn't mind a beer if you had one.
2: There's some on the fridge. Let's go in the kitchen.
0: What are you cooking?
2: I'm not cooking anything.
0: Yes, you are. The oven is on 450 degrees. Oh, look! There's a couple of cookbooks in here. Smoking!
2: I don't remember doing that. Quick! Turn off the oven!
0: I already did. Open some windows. I'll put on these mitts and bring these burning books outside.
1: And I'll help myself to that can of beer. Here's a beer. Becky, what's all this cat food doing in here? And toilet paper, too.
0: Cat food? Becky, do you have a cat?
2: No, I'm allergic to them, remember?
0: Hey, by the way, what happened today?
2: What do you mean?
0: How come Dad gave you everything?
2: Probably because I took care of him all through his failing health.
0: You just did it because you knew he was going to die.
2: That's not true! I know you are going to die, too. So is Bill, and so am I.
0: Well, you have to admit, Dad did a lot of creepy things to us when we were younger.
2: That's not true! You hallucinated that because you were using drugs!
0: Okay, Becky, calm down.
2: Sorry, Jan.
0: It's fine. Listen, can you lend Bill and I some money?
2: I don't have any.
0: How can you say that? You just inherited all of Dad's money.
2: But that was his money. I made sure that he was buried with it.
0: You what?
2: I did just what I said.
0: Becky, that was a mean and selfish thing that you did. Especially because we could have used it if you didn't want it. Come on, Bill. We're leaving.
1: Well, I looked it up on the internet. It's true. Your father is really dead. He's buried in St. Mary's Cemetery in North Salem.
0: We'll have to go after dark so we can dig him up. We're not going to let that fortune rot along with him.
1: It's a huge cemetery, but I printed a map. This graveyard has lots of street signs. Your father lives, or doesn't live, on Pasture Street. It, of course, is on a dead end.
0: Of course. Are you sure we can find it easily without being caught?
1: I'm sure we will. But we'll have to wear dark clothes and bring flashlights. I'm glad we drove here from Alaska, because I have a shovel in the truck.
0: Good. Then we can get the loot. Becky will never know, and then we can drive her crazy and get the house, too.

0: Hello, daughter Becky and best friend. This is Dad.
1: Not another prank phone call. I'm hanging up. Goodbye.
0: No. Don't hang up. I'm really your father.
1: Really?
0: Yes.
1: But you're dead.
0: Only my body, not my soul. It's a good thing they don't charge long distance anymore, because I'm calling from beyond.
1: There's no other way you can communicate with me?
0: There is another way. I could be a voice in your head, but there's risk of you getting a stroke or tinnitus. Also, a psychiatrist might give you a prescription to block the call.
1: Okay, then. You know what's best. I never thought I'd hear from you again. Are you in heaven?
0: Not yet. Before I go there, I've got some unfinished business, so I'm hanging out in purgatory until it gets done.
1: What unfinished business?
0: Becky, listen to me carefully. Jan and Bill are up to no good. They want to make you think that there is something wrong with you so they can take away your inheritance. You must not let them.
1: What should I do?
0: I will guide you when the time comes.
1: Okay, Daddy.
0: Don't forget, Becky, you're my best friend.
1: Goodbye, Daddy.
2: Here we are at the cemetery. Do you think anybody sees us?
3: No way. Plus, it's pitch dark. This is where he's buried, though. See where I'm shining the flashlight? Here lies Sherman Crosby.
2: All right, stop talking already and start digging. We've got to do this fast.
3: Don't worry. I'll have this done in record time. Here it is. It's not buried as deep as it should be. In fact, the casket is about 1 foot underground. That's weird.
2: Quit editorializing. Just open it.
3: Okay, here goes. I'm shining the flashlight in the casket. It's hard to see. Everything is so shadowy. Oh, here's a bag. Thank God it says money on it.
2: Well, don't waste time talking about it. Take it.
3: All right, I'm taking it. Here it is. Uh-oh. What's this? My flashlight just beamed on what looked like very big eyes. And nostrils. There's a live gorilla in here! He's showing me his razor-sharp teeth!
2: Then hurry! Take the money and run!
3: Run for our lives!

0: There's some brush over there.
1: Okay, great idea.
0: Look, there's the gorilla down there. He's huge. It looks like he's searching for us behind every gravestone.
1: Really? I don't see anything.
0: Hold it. Be very quiet.
1: What is it?
0: Just listen. Shh. Be very quiet. What is that?
1: Now what? Everything is too quiet now.
0: Just keep your eyes open and your mouth shut.
1: I'm not going to let you keep talking to me like this.
0: And keep low. Very low.
1: Why? I can hear him now.
0: Yes, he's very close.
1: Let's run for it.
0: No, stay put. We still have a chance.
1: I think I hear more than one ape.
0: Maybe there's a herd of them.
1: Or maybe the others are still buried alive.

The gorilla chased us. It seemed like a mile out of the cemetery. It looked and sounded ferocious. Sometimes I could feel it spit on the back of my neck. It was probably all over my hair, too. As we exited the graveyard, it boldly followed us onto a busy street. We ran and weaved in and out of traffic. It's a wonder we didn't get hit. Finally, on the other side of the street, I looked back. The gorilla was nowhere to be found.

0: Who is it?
1: Becky, Bill and I are so sorry. We have decided to forgive you. You know, let bygones be bygones.
0: Really? Do you mean it?
1: Yes. Can we come in?
0: Well, it's late, and I was just in a deep sleep.
1: That's okay. We won't bother you. I was hoping for a chance to sleep in my old room for old time's sake, since we're visiting from Alaska.
0: Oh, yes. Of course you can do that. As far as I'm concerned, that's your room forever. You can stay in it anytime you like. It will be comforting for me, knowing that I'm not all alone in this house tonight.
1: Thanks, Becky.
2: We really appreciate it.
0: That's quite all right, Bill.
2: Let me make sure all the windows and doors are locked. You can never be too safe these days.
1: Ain't that the truth?
0: Okay, well, I'm going back to bed.
1: Good night, Becky.
2: I don't know if it's better to turn off the lights down here or keep them on.
1: Turn them off. Don't take any chances.
2: Yes, but that animal might be able to track us by our scent.
1: Well, let's go upstairs so you can shower, and we can stay in the room I grew up in.
2: I guess so. But I want to go in your room first. I've got to see how much money is in this bag.
1: That's a good idea. Here we are. You can dump it all out on the bed.
2: Crap! There's thousands and thousands of dollars. In Monopoly money. We've been duped.
1: That's it. Now is the time to confront my sister. I hope she's in a very deep sleep, so I can yank her out of it. Bill, come and witness me.
2: But Jan, we can't be sure it's her fault.
1: Yes, we can. Don't let that goody two-shoes fool you. Everything is usually her fault.
3: Is this her room?
4: Yes. Just listen to that obscene racket.
3: Maybe her boyfriend is in there with her.
4: No, Bill. Trust me. My sister has never been romantically linked to anybody. Ever.
3: Oh. Okay.
4: Furthermore, if she wasn't such a daddy's girl and catering to his every whim, she'd likely become a full habit-wearing nun. 100%. Oh, this is ridiculous. I'm opening the door. Now hear me out, Becky. Oh.
3: Jan, look. The bed is bouncing up and down like she's upright. She looks like she's being possessed by the devil.
4: Becky, are you all right?
5: No, Jan. Becky's not here right now. I am Lucifer. I know that you and your husband desecrated the sacred space of your father. In fact, it is I who made you do it. Leave this house. It will never belong to you. You are cursed. Get out while you still can.
4: Come on, Bill. Do you see what I mean? She's crazy. Becky is a real certified nutcase.
3: Well, I think I'll take a shower now and shed that graveyard stench off me.
4: Okay, Bill. I'll be getting comfy in my old room. Don't be long.
3: Oh, God. Today has been a total nightmare. Oh, no. Help, help. I'm being attacked by a gorilla. Jan, it's the gorilla.

0: Am I rested? I must have had great quality REM sleep. Now it's time to take a shower.
1: Jan! Bill! What happened to you? There's broken glass and blood everywhere! You're both dead! Oh my God! Who did this to you?
0: Hello? I'm sorry. You need to get off the line, whoever you are. I have to call 911!
2: Becky, is that you?
0: Jan? How is it possible for you to be calling me on the phone? You and Bill are lying on the bathroom floor. Dead!
2: Becky, that's the last straw. You simply need to get psychiatric help. I'm scared for you.
0: Yes, I think you're right. Would you help me make an appointment and drive me there?
2: Yes. Bill and I can both help you. We can help you get admitted to the best sanitarium in the state.
0: Thank you. I guess I desperately need help. Where are you calling me from?
2: The Hawthorne Hotel, here in Salem. We came back here to our room after you said dreadful things to us last night.
0: I said dreadful things? I can't remember. I'm sorry. I just couldn't understand it. If I had just spoken to Jan on the phone, how could I have just seen that mess in the bathroom? I went back to look again. The bathroom was immaculate, just like I always kept it. There was no broken window with shards of glass everywhere, no bodies or blood. Then I began to wonder if Jan and Bill even spent any time in her old room. I went down the hall and opened the door. Becky! Oh, I'm sorry. I would have knocked if I thought anyone was in here. When I first got out of bed, I saw your murdered bodies on the bathroom floor. Then I was talking to you, Jan, on the telephone.
3: I wasn't on the phone with you, Becky. Why would I do that? You're right here in the house.
4: Are you feeling all right, Becky?
0: I don't know.
4: You look very pale.
3: Oh, Bill, don't bother with that anymore. Becky, Bill and I have been gaslighting you. Do you know what that is? Gaslighting?
0: No.
3: It means trying to drive you crazy so that you'll give us Dad's money and the house.
0: Oh.
3: I always knew that you were strange and eccentric, but I didn't realize how crazy you really are. Now I see that you are way over the line, to the point that you are dangerous to anyone around you. You're possessed by demons. Wild animals come to protect you. Inanimate objects breathe lifelike in your presence. Bill and I are leaving this place for good. We're getting as far away from you and Salem, Massachusetts as we can. Don't try to find or contact us ever again. Bill, let's go.
4: It's a good thing we sleep in our clothes. Becky, it's been awfully nice seeing.
3: Bill, you don't have to be so damn nice.
0: Now, I'm beyond confused.

0: Hello?
1: Hello, sweetheart. It's Daddy, your best friend.
0: Hi, Daddy.
1: Are they still there?
0: No, Daddy. And they're never coming back.
1: Good. Then we can talk on the phone whenever we want, for as long as we want.
0: Yes, Daddy.

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If you would like to write to us or send us a reception report, our address is Tom Call Theater, Post Office Box 130, Beverly, Massachusetts 01915. Tom Call Theater, Post Office Box 130, Beverly, Massachusetts 01915.

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4: By letter as from us, as that the day of Christ is at hand. Let no man deceive you by any means, for that day shall not come except there come a falling away first, and that man of sin be revealed, the son of perdition, who opposeth and exalteth himself above all that is called God or that is worshipped, so that he, as God, sitteth in the temple of God, showing himself that he is God. Remember ye not that when I was yet with you, I told you these things?
5: Remember you not that when I was yet with you, I told you these things? Well, my friends, the things that we told you are coming to pass. I was sitting here looking at an email that comes to me, and it's just as amazing to watch it. It has to do with the Catholic Church, who is planning or purposing a mission. A tour. And it's just unbelievable. They say the time is short. I thought, boy, that's classic, isn't it? The time is short. And then they went on to say, yeah, you're going to have to quickly get your ticket to get on this cruise with us because the time is short. Now, there it is. There it is right there in front of me. Time is running short. Catholic Answers. 2012 Mediterranean Cruise, May 11th. And we're going on a cruise. And I want to personally invite you to come. Not an invitation to get ready for the kingdom, but to take a cruise. And we're going to have some of the finest Catholic theologians there. What a mighty, mighty, mighty thing that is, huh? And got a man's name, Ralph Martin, president of Renewal Ministries. Wow. Trying to renew faith in the Catholic Church. When faith never originated from there. In fact, the falling away took place in that religious system. The great falling away. And the great falling away will come first. And that is the truth. And that is the truth. 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My name is Brother Stair. Some trust in chariots. Some in horses. But we will remember the name of the Lord our God. Oh, God, help us to remember. Remember, remember, remember from whence thou art fallen. Return, saith the Lord. 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It's Sabbath morning, Saturday, February the 25th, at 9:30 in the morning, as I record or speak these words to you now. On Sabbath morning at 10 o'clock Eastern Time, we gather in the tabernacle here, the house of prayer, to worship. Now, we do that through the week, too, but on Sabbath morning, we have an open service where people come and gather with us. And as always, we are on many, many shortwave transmitting frequencies, something like, let me see, 6, 7, or 8 transmitters across the nation, around the world, on 5 satellites. I'm always dumbfounded, so to speak, when I hear people who call and they still don't get it. They still won't get the message. What a generation who refuses to hear the truth. And that's it. They'll always come back at me and they'll say, all you do is exalt yourself. Do you honestly believe a man, a mere man, can do what this prophet has been used of God to do? Are you people so naive, so stupid, so blind? Yes, the God of this world has blinded your minds. In this spiritual darkness around us and the gross darkness everywhere, you're so blind that even the light right in front of your face. You can't see it. Like it was in that plague of darkness, you know, that swept across Egypt. So dark that they couldn't even see their hand right in front of their eyes. And that's where many of you are. You're so blinded to the things of God that with the hand of God right in your face, the light of the truth, you still don't get it. Well, we'll be on the radio. You search the dial on your shortwave, all of Europe, all of the Middle East. You search the dial. You just do it, and you will find the voice of the prophet speaking and proclaiming. The end has come. The coming of Christ is near, and that is the truth. Whether you want to believe it or not, the word of God is true. Blessed be the name of the Lord.
6: Because of the voice of my servant, the prophet, who has obeyed me to speak. Hear ye him. Because of the voice of my servant, the prophet, who has obeyed me to speak. Hear ye him. I have heard your blasphemy. I have heard your arrogance, and I have had enough of it. I shall bring it to an end. I am going to bring my purchased church, my redeemed ones, those who have loved me and those who have given their lives for me and those who have denied themselves for my cause, and I am going to reward them. I'm going to allow them to see me deal with judgment upon you, and then I'm going to restore them into the kingdom with me. I'm going to bring it to an end. Judgment is in America today. It begins in the year 1987. It becomes reality because of the voice of my servant, the prophet, who has obeyed me to speak. Hear ye him. Because of the voice of my servant, the prophet, who has obeyed me to speak. Hear ye him.
5: Well, those that have ears to hear will hear. 1987, huh? I just received an update from some Bible prophecy students who told us that 1988 was the time when God began a specific period of time in the ending of time. We'll talk about that throughout the week and throughout the time, because we're coming to a very pertinent time of revelation. As I said to you before, revelation, what it reveals is it takes an event, and when that event unfolds or comes to pass, it reveals the time. How many times have I said it to you? Now you know what withholdeth what? The revelation. Now you know what withholdeth the revelation. For he will be revealed in the time allocated for him. The three, two witnesses, the tribulation period is a time period, 3.5 years, 1,290 days. During that period of time, Satan will rule the world under a new world order, a one world nation, and Satan will be manifested in a man. He will have his two witnesses. He will have the Pope of Rome setting him up, backing him up, the two witnesses, the economic bankers and the Pope, the two financiers of the world, who will strengthen the hand, because you see, money is the thing that they will use in order to control humanity. Someone wrote me an email again today. I thank God for those who take the time to do right. And if you haven't, you need to do it. Send me an email anytime you can. 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When I read the emails, or I listen to your phone calls, I sometimes just go off by myself and I weep and I cry within my spirit, because you people just don't hear me. It's just that simple. For instance, a fellow called yesterday and said, I thank you for inviting me to come and live in South Carolina. I haven't done that. I haven't invited anybody to come and live in South Carolina. How do you hear me? How do you hear me? Now, what I've done was I told you, and I repeat, and I repeat. if you are being led of God by the Holy Spirit, remember, if you're not led by the Spirit of God, I there's no way that I can help you. There's no way. No way. So you might stop. Just stop looking to me for the way, because I'm not the way maker. I'm not the one that makes the way. God's the one that makes the way, and you're going to have to obey and walk in the way of righteousness. And at this crucial hour, no one is going to make it unless they are led by the Spirit, filled with the Spirit, and walking in the Spirit, and that will be in the realm of faith and faith alone. Now, dear brothers there at overcomeministry.org, I hear you speaking about the homes for $20,000 to $25,000. Is that how much one must have in cash? Or is this the asking price with a monthly payment? I am now listening now with great concern. I just never had that amount of money available to me as some of the body of Christ. Not being sarcastic, but just desiring to understand. I am listening now. Well, if you're going to understand, I will go back to what I have told you. You're going to have to believe. And you believe to the saving of your household. You believe by and walking in fear. Now, what I have done, I am not in the real estate business. I do not sell homes. What God has done with me, He's helped me to make contact with realtors in this area who are involved in repossessed homes, involved in foreclosures, where homes that are worth $40,000 and $50,000 and $60,000 just 2 or 3 years ago are being sold for $20,000, $10,000, $2,000, and we have the inside track on dealing with them, simply because if you deal with any of them, if you have cash that you can give, then they will sell them to you at that reasonable price. Just the other day, Mark had been asking for $40,000. I had God say to me, offer them $15,000. They took it. They took the $15,000. Now, what we do is, if God is speaking to you to come and live in this area. Now, if God's not speaking to you, then this means nothing to you. So that isn't this simple. And anything that God directs you, you're going to have to do it by faith. I always tell you the story of Abraham. The Bible said Abraham went out, not even knowing where he was going or how he was going to get there. He just went out, not knowing where, and trusted God. You are in that period of time now when the world situation is so precarious that if you don't have faith, you're not going to make it. And that's what this is all about. This is a trial of your faith. If your faith is not enduring or holding up or being perfected, you better contend for that faith. You better fight for it. You better strive for it. As the old Jude said, I think about the condition that's taking place on the world today. And when I thought I'd need to write unto you and tell you something, he said it became very evident that I needed to write unto you to tell you that you should earnestly, sincerely, wholeheartedly, and godly contend for the faith that was once delivered to you. God gave you faith to believe him for salvation, gave you faith to believe you were a sinner, gave you faith, then stir up that faith and begin to believe God. Now, if you are being led of God to come into the South Carolina area, and you want to come or being directed to come in this particular area, we're in a place called Canady. We like the name Canaan land. We're in a place called Canady, just north of Waterboro, and we are living on a farm. And the surrounding area is basically rural area, and the cities and the towns around us are small towns. But most of the places that we talk to you about that can be purchased are in the rural area. The one we just purchased the other day is 3.5 miles from here. Another one's 4 miles. Another's 4.5. Some is up to 10 miles away. But it's nearby where you can then become in fellowship with us in our daily prayers, in our weekend services, and you can live a very simple life. Now, will you listen to me? If God has spoken to you to make the move, the first thing you must do is to be willing. If you be willing and then obedient, then God will make the way. Now, here's what I tell you to do. You cut, don't say, I want to come and check and see. No, you're going to trust. You trust me. You trust the God that's speaking to me. You come. I promise you, we have four or five homes nearby. You come with the 20,000 or 25,000, and we will put you in that home the day you arrive. The power's on, the water's on. You can live that very day. You just come, bring the funds you have, and come. And make sure you have cut all the ties of where you are. And you leave Egypt, behind. You hear me? If you have to lose things, lose your home, just don't lose your soul. I wonder, Katrina, are you listening to me now? Huh? I don't mean to be sarcastic. Well, you were, whether you like it or not. I don't have the kind of money. But do you have faith? What do you have? What do you have? Go fill your water pots full of water. Go wash in the pool of Siloam. Go feed them with what you have. What do you have? I hope you have faith. Now, I said all of that because I want to direct you people again. I am not so stupid. I'm like Noah. I know that there's no room for everybody in the world to come and live here in South Carolina or in this area. I know that. We don't have the room. We have room for about 200 people. We have more rooms here on the farm. But there's just not many people who are able to live with us on a farm because they're entangled. They're entangled, and they've got to get out of their entanglement. They're entangled with their families. What do I know about that? How many times my involvement with my family has tried to urge me to leave this place and to leave this ministry? But I can't do that. I can leave my family. I can leave my employment. I can leave my sister. But I can't leave God, and I don't want God to leave me. So I contend to walk with him in submission and humility. And that's what you're going to have to do. Get out of the city. Get out now. Now leave what you have to. Just leave it. Just leave it behind. He that's on the housetop, not come down. Just go with what you have and forget about the rest. Lose it. Lose the things of this world so you gain Christ. I pray that you will hear me. If you don't hear me, then there's not much I can do for you. Just that simple.
6: Because of the voice of my servant, the prophet, who has obeyed me to speak, hear ye him. Because of the voice of my servant, the prophet, who has obeyed me to speak, hear ye him. I have heard your blasphemy. I have heard your arrogance, and I have had enough of it. I shall bring it to an end. I am going to bring my purchased church, my redeemed ones, those who have loved me and those who have given their lives for me and those who have denied themselves for my cause, and I am going to reward them. I'm going to allow them to see me deal with judgment upon you, and then I'm going to restore them into the kingdom with me. I'm going to bring it to an end. Judgment is in America today. It begins in the year 1987. It becomes reality because of the voice of my servant, the prophet, who has obeyed me to speak. Hear ye him. Because of the voice of my servant, the prophet, who has obeyed me to speak. Hear ye him.
5: They have Moses and the prophets. If they don't hear them, neither would they hear though one rose from the dead. I sent unto you prophets. They have Moses and the prophets. If they don't believe them, neither would they believe though one rose from the dead. A word of the Lord that was burned in my spirit as I spoke on Labor Day past 2007 under a mighty anointing as we were out in Henrietta, Oklahoma. Ladies and gentlemen, the word of the Lord. Because you have not heard, calamity on calamity, tragedy on tragedy, and evil upon evil, and destruction on destruction will be upon this place, saith the Lord. Every world I sent unto you prophets. They have Moses and the prophets. If they don't hear them, neither would they hear though one rose from the dead. I sent unto you prophets. They have Moses and the prophets. If they don't believe them, neither would they believe though one rose from the dead. A word of the Lord that was burned in my spirit as I spoke on Labor Day past 2007 under a mighty anointing as we were out in Henriette, Oklahoma. Be not faithless, but believe. Everything that you receive from God is received on the basis of believing and receiving, because receiving is believing.
7: Chapter 20. It came to pass after this also that the children of Moab and the children of Ammon, and with them other beside the Ammonites, came against Jehoshaphat to battle. Then there came some that told Jehoshaphat, saying, There cometh a great multitude against thee from beyond the sea on this side Syria, and behold, they be in Hazes on Tamar, which is in Jebus. And Jehoshaphat feared, and set himself to seek the Lord, and proclaimed a fast throughout all Judah. And Judah gathered themselves together to ask help of the Lord, even out of all the cities of Judah they came to seek the Lord. And Jehoshaphat stood in the congregation of Judah and Jerusalem, in the house of the Lord, before the new court, and said, O Lord God of our fathers, art not thou God in heaven? And rulest not thou over all the kingdoms of the heathen? And in thine hand is there not power and might, so that none is able to withstand thee? Art not thou our God, who didst drive out the inhabitants of this land before thy people Israel, and gavest it to the seed of Abraham thy friend forever? And they dwelt therein, and have built thee a sanctuary therein for thy name, saying, If, when evil cometh upon us, as the sword, judgment, or pestilence, or famine, we stand before this house, and in thy presence, for thy name is in this house, and cry unto thee in our affliction, then thou wilt hear and help. And now, behold, the children of Ammon and Moab and Mount Seir, whom thou wouldest not let Israel invade when they came out of the land of Egypt, but they turned from them and destroyed them not, behold, I say, how they reward us to come to cast us out of thy possession, which thou hast given us to inherit. O our God, wilt thou not judge them? For we have no might against this great company that cometh against us, neither know we what to do, but our eyes are upon thee. And all Judah stood before the Lord with their little ones, their wives, and their children. Then upon Jehaziel, the son of Zechariah, the son of Benaiah, the son of Jeiel, the son of Mattaniah, a Levite of the sons of Asaph, came the Spirit of the Lord in the midst of the congregation, and he said, Hearken ye, all Judah, and ye inhabitants of Jerusalem, and thou, King Jehoshaphat, thus saith the Lord unto you, Be not afraid nor dismayed by reason of this great multitude, for the battle is not yours, but God's. Tomorrow go ye down against them. Behold, they come up by the cliff of Ziz. And ye shall find them at the end of the brook, before the wilderness of Jeruel. Ye shall not need to fight in this battle. Set yourselves, stand ye still, and see the salvation of the Lord with you, O Judah and Jerusalem. Fear not nor be dismayed. Tomorrow go out against them, for the Lord will be with you. And Jehoshaphat bowed his head with his face to the ground, and all Judah and the inhabitants of Jerusalem fell before the Lord, worshipping the Lord. And the Levites, of the children of the Kohathites, and of the children of the Korahites, stood up to praise the Lord God of Israel with a loud voice on high. And they rose early in the morning, and went forth into the wilderness of Tekoa. And as they went forth, Jehoshaphat stood and said, Hear me, O Judah, and

0: and of the inhabitants of Seir, everyone helped to destroy another. And when Judah came toward the watchtower in the wilderness, they looked unto the multitude, and behold, they were dead bodies fallen to the earth.
1: Believe in the Lord thy God, and you'll be established and prosperous. If you believe in the Lord God and the prophets, I sent unto them Moses and the prophets. If they don't believe them, neither would they believe when you talk about the coming of Christ and the day of the resurrection and their kingdom coming. Now is the time. The kingdom of heaven is at hand. And Jesus Christ is coming in this your lifetime. This is the last generation. It's the last time. Prepare to meet your God, for he shall come and reign over all the earth.

For such a time as this, never been a time like it. A time of trouble such as there was not, nor ever shall be. New York food stamp recipients are shipping welfare-funded groceries to relatives in Jamaica, Dominican Republic, and Haiti. Food stamps are paying for transatlantic takeout. Now, I want you to listen carefully as I read it, because I'm not reading it with an antagonistic view. I understand what these people are doing. And as I read the account, I remember very carefully what I did some years ago when I sought to take some food to Jamaica, because they are in desperate need of staples, just basic beans and rice. Food stamps are paying for transatlantic takeout, with New Yorkers using taxpayer-funded benefits to ship food to relatives. Welfare recipients are buying groceries with their electronic benefit transfer, EBT cards, and packing them in giant barrels for the trips overseas. The practice is so common that hundreds of 45 to 55 gallon cardboard and plastic barrels line the walls of the supermarkets in almost every Caribbean corner of the city. In the supermarkets? I wonder why they put them there. The reason why I asked that, because when I shipped food over there, it didn't go to the supermarkets. It went to the warehouses at customs. But here they're sitting it and it's lining up in a supermarket. The feds say that movable feasts go against the intent of the $86 billion welfare program for impoverished Americans. I tried to tell you people how long. There's no poor people in America. None at all. And there's no hungry people in America.

We have so much. We have so much, my friends. And we not only throw it away, we waste it. And then I see nothing wrong with this, but I don't see why it has to be done that way. Why can't we just, as a people, get the food that we have surplus and send it to these folks? Well, you can. But when you get it there, then the object of how do you distribute it? How do you distribute the billions of tons of food to people that are so impoverished? I watched it. I tried to do it. It's almost impossible. One of the authorities say, I don't want food stamp police to see what people do with their nice and rice and beans, but it's wrong. The purpose of this program is to help Americans who don't have enough to eat. Well, there are no Americans who don't have enough to eat. See, that's the inconsistency of our world. The United States spent $522.7 million on foreign aid to the Caribbean last fiscal year. Yeah? The problem is, how do you get that to the common man? Everybody takes these programs and use them to make money. Our federal aid that go to these countries, the big shots get there, top of. When I went to Jamaica with the food, I shipped it out of Miami. This was years ago. Then I had to get on a plane and get over there to get it out of customs. When I went into customs to get it out, there was hundreds of Jamaicans standing around waiting for their shipment of food, and they were not being taken care of very quickly. Finally, I walked up to the counter, and the man come out and said, yeah, American, I'm American. What you want? I said, I got some food shipment. Oh, yeah, I know. Come. Took me in the back, showed me the shipment of food, and then started to bring it through customs, and everyone that dealt with it took a portion of the food out. Ah, my wife would like this. Ooh, this one. Yeah, and that went all the way to the time I got it into the car. And even the man that helped me load it into the car, the last thing he did was dip into the food stack and grab some food. You say, preacher, but that's not right. Well, what are you going to do? What are you going to do? My wife began to complain about the man taking the food out of our car. And a Jamaican standing nearby said, you better shut up. He said, they'll take it all. They'll take it off. Nah, but we don't do that amongst ourselves, do we, huh? Customers pay cash for the barrels here in New York, usually about $40, and typically ship them filled with $500 to $2,000 worth of rice, beans, pasta, canned milk, and sausages. Workers at the Pioneer Supermarket on Parkside Avenue and the Key Food on Flatbush Avenue confirmed the practice. Now, what I can get from this is that the stores themselves even have barrels that they sell to people so they can put this stuff into. The recipients usually take home their barrels, fill them gradually over time with food bought with their EBT cards. When the tubs are full, the welfare users call a shipping company to pick them up and send them to the Caribbean for about $70. Isn't that something? Everybody's getting a little bit of the money, huh? Shipping companies. Last week, a woman stuffed dozens of boxes of macaroni and evaporated milk into a barrel-head for her family. Now, please let me again tell you that I am not really taking an issue with these people doing it, because I can understand families who are come over. That's what's happened, my friend. Can't you understand Jamaicans, Haitians, Dominican Republicans, people come in here, Mexicans, and they make more money here in an hour than their people make back home. They have food all over the place, and so they are concerned. They are concerned. I saw the other day where Western Union has made it very simple now for the Mexicans to send their wages back home to their families for just a small fee. And the small fee would be made up to a pretty good sum when you bring that up to a couple hundred thousand people doing it, see? A man helping her pack the barrel said, we're poor here, and they're poor. What we can get here is a luxury to them, and that is the truth. That is the truth. Now, again, I want to say to you, the only reason that I have read that is not to look down on them people. I understand these families here in America making more money in a day than their families and kinfolk back home make in a month, in a year. And so they're sharing what they make. But in the process,
every move they make, somebody is dipping into the barrel and getting their share. That's the sad thing about it. We, as a nation and a people, cannot collectively get the surplus food we have and, yeah, give it. Just give it. I remember some time ago we were trying to help folk in Somalia and places like that. We had shipped, people had shipped whole shiploads of food over, and they got into the ports of those countries, and the food rotted in the ships because there was no way to get it distributed to the people, because nobody's going to do it unless they get their piece of the pie.

0: things that have been spoken about me have absolutely astonished me. I thought about the scripture again the other day, where it said, "Blessed are you when men revile you and persecute you and say all and say all manner of evil against you falsely." Do you people really hear that? We heard this about you, Brother Stair. We heard that. Against you. Denouncing you. Exposing you. Whatever. Against you. I've talked about that so many times here to our people. If you are going to be in the perfect will of God and seeking God's will for your life and for your salvation, there's one thing you must resist. You must resist the spirit of Antichrist, the thoughts, the deeds, the words of your mouth that are against. Do you hear me? Scripture says the spirit of Antichrist will exalt himself above all the knowledge of God, against God, replace God. And that spirit is engulfing the entire world. And everyone who's of the world is against God. And if you're against what God is doing today, if you're against God sending a prophet, like he said he would, and you want to tear it down and destroy it, and yet you want to reap the benefits from that prophet or that work of God, what a thief you are. What a robber you are. You don't know. You don't know, do you, huh? The God of this world has deceived you. The deceitfulness of sin, supposing you are doing right when you are doing wrong. And I have no qualms inside of me to believe that most of you who listen to me will receive what I've said. And let's just take talking about moving to South Carolina. You people are so stupid. You're so blind. You're so deceived. I do not anticipate, nor do I expect, every one of the chosen of God's people around the world to come to South Carolina. They can't do it. They have no way of doing it. And God doesn't want them to do it. This is the reason why we speak to our world, so that they can find the place, the secret place that God has for them, where they live at, in what country or circumstances they find themselves in. That will only be done by your willingness to change the way you live, the things you seek after, and the things you long to be. It's going to have to be a submission to the will of God. And that is going to be a cross-bearing life. A life where you deny yourselves. Don't you people hear the word of God? It has no effect on you at all. It's amazing, huh? You're going to have to change your mind. First of all, you're going to need a change of heart. Your heart is set on things on this earth, your affections, your longings, and they're not set on the kingdom. The Bible tells you that if any man wants to be my disciple and wants to go into the kingdom of heaven, he must first deny himself, then take up his cross, because it is a cross to follow Christ. It crosses the world. It crosses the way men think. It's contrary to what you are seeking. The cross. You go outside the general thinking of mankind and the world. You've learned, most of you, how to live in this world from the heathen, those who try to teach you how to live without God. And you become so dependent upon it that now, when it comes down to living for God, most of you don't know how to do it. I was just sitting here a moment ago, and I was thinking about the beginning of faith. Abraham, that's where faith was given to mankind. Our father Abraham, the father of the faithful. The scriptures tell us how it all began. The scriptures tell us how it all began as Christ, who is the author and the finisher, the beginning and the end of faith. It all began with our Heavenly Father, who revealed himself to Abraham, our father Abraham, and gave him the gift of faith, or the knowledge of Christ. And he said to him, our father Abraham, our God of heaven and earth, appeared. Now remember, any time God appears, he manifests himself in Christ. He is the expressed image of God's purpose, plan, will for man's life in Christ. That's the revelation of God the Father. And our father Abraham appeared or revealed himself to Abraham in Mesopotamia. And by the way, the land of Mesopotamia is in the land that we know today of Iraq, just north of the Promised Land, or actually part of the Promised Land, because the original Garden of Eden was from Turkey all the way down to Ethiopia, including all of the Middle East part of the nations, and centering around Israel and Jerusalem. That's why you can't ignore what's going on in that part of the world, because that is the restoration place where God will restore and complete the restoration of all things here on this earth. Let me try that again. The God of our fathers appeared to our father Abraham, made known or revealed to him Christ. And he said to him, Abram, you get up, you get out, you get away from your kinfolk, your way of living, what you're doing now, and I will show you where I want you to be. Faith. Abram got up, and he did what God told him to do. He began to obey God and do what God told him to do. He went out. The Bible actually says it just like this. He went out, away from his family, his friends. The only mistake that he made was he took his father with him and his nephew Lot. He should have left them behind. His father didn't stay with him very long. Stopped in the way and built a city. Oh, how we love the cities, huh? Yes, sir. He took Lot with him, and that ended up with a confrontation in the land where Abraham was sojourning. And Lot and his servants rose up against Abraham and chose to live in a city, Sodom and Gomorrah. Abram then had to go on alone. How to deal with God in reference to Lot. But I want to get this point across. May God grant to you who have ears to hear what the Spirit is saying unto the elect, the chosen, the remnant. Are you hearing? Can you hear? Will you hear? Remember the old song, Trust and Obey, for there's no other way to be happy with Jesus in your heart than to trust and obey. If your hope in Christ is only on things that you're getting from this life, this world, you are miserable. The things of the world are weak. They will have you begged all your life for just the necessities that you desire to have peace. You can gain the whole world. And some of you have. And lose your soul. What will a man give in exchange for his soul? Why, he'll give up his security in Christ. He'll give up faith. He'll seek the things of this life that don't require faith in God at all. Woe be unto you that go down to Egypt. You go to the law. You go to the rules of this world system to sustain. You get your food stamps, your social security checks, your old age pension checks, and your retirement plans, and you trust in the uncertainty of those riches. And now, they're all being taken away. Then Satan comes, you get all the money you want. It's not worth very much anymore. It won't sustain you. It's running out. You can get all the lines you want. And they're going to take them away from you. I forget how many hundreds of thousands of people lost their homes last year here in this country alone. And the hundreds and millions of refugees around the world, the war, famine, terrorism, have lost their homes, wandering from place to place, nowhere to live, no place to call home. I get emails all day long from young people whose fathers and mothers were killed, and they are refugees in foreign camps, crying out, can you please help me? Can I come to America? I don't know. I guess you're just not going to hear, huh? Oh, yes. I don't have no way of making a living. I am, I can't find a job. So I want God to just meet my needs and take care of me. No faith involved at all. The way of the heathen. Oh, God. And no moved with fear. Fear of missing. Fear of God. God said, no, this is what you do. And the reason why I want you to do it, because I am going to destroy this whole world. Why are you telling me this, God? Noah could say to God, because you, Noah, have I deemed righteous. I'm going to save the righteous. I will not destroy the righteous with the wicked. And because of my grace, I've chosen you, Noah, your wife, your sons, and their wives, 8 souls, I'm going to save. And show my power to save. I'm going to destroy everything on this earth until you, under grace, will know that the Lord God is the one that saved you. Well, who understands this, Lord? Sometimes when I'm sitting talking like this, I say, who understands this? I'm dealing with the whole world. I'm dealing with people in every nation now. I was thinking about the scriptures that I've been quoting so much over the last several years. This gospel of the kingdom shall be preached. How should they believe except they hear? And how should they hear without a preacher? And how shall they preach except they be sent. I'm a preacher. I've been a preacher almost 60 years. Have I been a preacher? In the last 30 years, along with my beloved who has seemingly gone away, I have preached. I've been sent to China, to India, to England, to many nations and states throughout the United States, islands of the sea. And for the last 10 years, on this worldwide radio broadcast, I have been preaching to the nations. As I looked at our radio bill this month, over $40,000 was spent, your money that you sent to support us. We have not bought a car with it. I have been tied up here a little bit by my beloveds who betrayed this cause as they try to take some of the money to buy cars and houses and lands, the very thing that we have fought against all of our life, the very thing we've preached against, going in debt, living in cities, going to these churches, running to these doctors, all the things that an enemy of your faith. And if you're not living by faith, you're not living for God at all. You are, it's just that clear. And yet, this whole world has been so inundated that your life is going to come from your paycheck or your government or your whatever. You can't make it yourself. You got to depend upon the arm of flesh. And the arm of flesh fails. You think anybody listening to me right now is listening? Huh? Yes. How many times have I quoted to you? When I went to India some years ago, stood up before a large crowd in Madras. Just as I did that, the Lord said to me, "Do you remember what I told you? 16 years of age, in a time of weeping and crying and praying in your home, your mother and father's home where you were born and raised, on Fire Lane in Bethlehem, Pennsylvania. Do you remember what I told you? I said to you as a young man, in your innocency and lack of understanding, when you were going to go to a Bible school, a scholarship had been provided, and I told you, don't go to the Bible school. And I wept and I cried. Why? What's wrong with going to a Bible school? It was an Assembly of God Bible school in Green Lane, Pennsylvania. And the brothers at the Assembly of God Church, where I was filled with the Holy Ghost and nourished as a young teenager, had seen the hand of God on me as just a young boy. And even though I didn't finish school, high school, 10th grade education, they paid to send me to the Bible school, and I was ready to go. And as I was preparing my heart as a young man, seeking and crying out to God, he said to me, "I don't want you to go to the Bible school." I cried. Why? Why? What's wrong with a good school like this? And God said, "I don't want you to be an Assembly of God preacher. I don't want you to be a religious trained preacher." Why? I got to learn how to preach. I got to learn how to talk. And as I was laying on my face before God, oh, I remember crying, "Oh, God, I'm just a boy, just a child. I don't have much education. I need to be taught and trained." And I said, "God, would you speak to me? This is one of the first times in my life that God spoke to me. I still remember it. I was crying out, I'm just a child. I'm just a little young man. I need help if I'm going to preach. And God said, don't go to the Bible school. I laid on the floor with tears running from my eyes and the groanings of my young heart. And I said, I'm only a child. So I took the Bible. I laid it in front of me because that's the only thing I knew where God would speak to us. I said, God, speak to me. Talk to me. I'm doing that now, waiting for some direct instruction from God in the humanity of my frailty of my body and flesh. I opened up the scriptures. Now remember, I said, God, I cannot preach. I'm just a child. I had no idea what I was going to see. I took and opened up the Bible, laying on the floor, crying and weeping, and opened it up in front of me, and my eyes fell right on this verse in Jeremiah chapter 1. Say not, I am a child. What a remarkable thing, huh? The very thing I was saying was I'm a child, and I got to be taught. And I opened up the scriptures, and the first words I saw was, say not, I am a child. And then it goes on and says, before you were born, I knew you. Before you came forth from your mother's womb, I ordained you to be a prophet unto the nations. To root out, tear down, pull down, to destroy, to build, and to plant. A prophet to the nations? I had no idea what a prophet was. I was going to be a pastor. I really wanted to be an evangelist. Yep. That's why I went to India. I wanted to do the work of an evangelist. And God wouldn't let me do it. I have no great evangelistic report of the work that God's worked in me in India, except that he reaffirmed that he would send me as a prophet to the nations and caused me to do the work of a prophet in India. What's that got to do with anything today?
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p.m. Eastern time on a Saturday, which is when we do this thing. It's just me, your host, Charlie, tonight. I had a few ideas about potentially what we'd talk about tonight. I know last week, Elaine and I covered some stuff about QAnon. It ended up being way more of a table setter than I intended. I think I talked about potentially unnecessary background stuff for like 30 to 40 minutes. And I know that she wants to come back and do a part two, I think, where we sort of zoom out and talk about the larger implications of QAnon. But unfortunately, Elaine is away on business this week, so she cannot join us. I also have some sort of other ideas in the books, but I want to put a little more time into them. I think that, I have like, you know, I have high standards and high expectations for what we can put out once an hour a week. And so I think there's some topics I'd rather wait until I do, you know, I think them full justice, research and writing wise. So today, the result of all that is that today is going to be a pretty loosey-goosey show. I didn't have a ton of time this week to prepare, to research. And that is because I work, like I'm sure many of our listeners do. I work full-time, more than full-time, actually, if we're talking 40 hours a week being full-time. And I get tired, and I have other things that I like to do with this one precious life I have on earth. So I figured that could be okay if this is just sort of a loosey-goosey meandering episode. If I run out of steam, I'll put on some music. I know it sounds like shit. I'm sorry. I'm working on figuring out more how to make that better. But yeah, so I was thinking about, you know, I work 40 hours a week. That's a lot of time to spend at a job. And like I said, I wish I could have more time each week to prepare this, but you know, we don't all have the luxury, like, you know, maybe like the Hal Turners of the world to just crank out bullshit every day. So, and you know, while, you know, we joke around and we do like to dabble in all sorts of fun ideas on apartment radio, I do value my time and your time, and I want to put out a good product, as they say. So anyway, 40-hour work week, huh? 8-hour work day. Where do you think that came from? Also, I am going to be doing my makeup during this, so sorry if there's some background dings and dangs. 40-hour work week, 8-hour work day. Well, yesterday just happened to be May Day, which is not the anniversary of the Haymarket Affair, but close. It's the beginning of the general strikes that preceded the Haymarket Affair. May 1st, I think exactly 140 years ago. Something like 400,000 workers in Chicago alone, many more across the U.S. went on strike to protest unfair labor conditions. And so 140 years ago, this is back when, you know, work looks different than it does now, at least for most people. I think this, like the steel and the rail workers were one of the primary strikers. And I think that, let me make sure I'm not getting the dates here wrong. I think that this strike that at least sort of kicked things off is remembered as sort of like a rail worker strike, but I think it was much larger. I think it was really like a general strike. And it is, I think, still to date the largest strike that has happened in the United States. So yesterday, a lot of celebrations, I saw a lot of press calling it things like celebrations or rallies. And I also saw there was some website organizing people. It was called like something fucking dumb, like togetherwestand.com or .org. And it was trying to organize people for rallies across the country, and there were several across the country. And I don't know, a big part of what I feel like I'm going to touch on today is not being hypercritical of certain movements, but I don't know, something about sending out a link to a website and registering
your personal information, or I don't know, that you're like going to one of these protests. It's giving, they were kind of giving no kings, to be honest. Celebration of May Day, like rally, like, you know, it's a little bit like when people are like, the first Pride was a riot. Like the first, you know, the first May Day was fucking violent or ended in violence 4 days later. We're not going to get like too deep into all of that, but the long and short of it, from my understanding, is 3 days of very peaceful striking and protest. And then on the fourth day, someone, not really sure who are we to this day, someone threw a dynamite bomb, which I have questions about. Like, can a dynamite bomb really hurt someone? Like, I guess if it's enough dynamite, right? I don't know. But it did hurt some cops. And as they are wont to do, they freaked the fuck out. These highly trained, you know, paramilitary, the best of the best, freaked the fuck out, started beating protesters. It was pretty violent. I think like several hundred people died. So that's the gist of the Haymarket affair. But what those people were striking for was an 8-hour workday, because often they were made to work much more than that for really shitty pay. I'm sure people have read Upton Sinclair, The Jungle. That also reflects, you know, how it was working in America before a lot of the labor tensions we have in place now exist. And, you know, you read that and I think there's this instinct of like, well, that was then, that was a different type of labor. And I think that, and we'll get into this more later too, that the general idea, right, that like your employer, the employer class, would absolutely do the same to you as they did to those, you know, that Polish family in the jungle, that they would make you work more than 8 hours a day. They would, like, it is simply because of the law that we have the rights and protections as workers as we have now. There's been no change in the mentality of the capitalist class. It's not like people have gotten, they've gotten nicer, more charitable. There are workers' protections in place. And this is where, like, I don't know, I rock with a lot of you know, there's not a lot. There's some things I rock with libertarians on. And, but, you know, when they go full mode on, like no government, I think that that's just foolish in so many ways. But anyway, back on focus. I totally forgot to do our news rundown. Should I do it now? Wow, sorry. This is even more loosey-goosey than I intended, guys. All right, so we'll take a brief pause. Marinate on that. Think about that. We have an 8-hour workday because 140 years ago, close to, you know, 500,000, maybe more, people said, fuck you, I'm not living like this. I'm not going to do this. And it worked. So just, you know, marinate on that. Some just quick news items I wanted to go over. I think, you know, the Iran ceasefire situation still seems uncertain. Last I checked, I haven't looked at the news in like the last couple hours. There was some stuff in the news this week about how in Gaza, specifically in the West, or excuse me, not Gaza, in Palestine, specifically in the West Bank, Israel has been blocking children from going to schools in multiple different villages. They put up razor wire. I think that sort of that conflict has lost a little bit of attention in light of, you know, everything else that's going on, which is fair. You know, it's hard to pay attention, but just, you know, none of this is happening in isolation. It's important to try to keep up with what's going on and not forget about the horrific things that, you know, a lot of these same countries are doing everywhere. Like, I saw a headline the other day that I think it was like analysis, and it was like, Israel is using the Gaza plan on Lebanon. So these things are not happening in isolation. So yeah, I don't know. Another thing that has been going on this week that I found pretty interesting is Pete Hegseth was talking to the Senate, about the Pentagon budget
answering questions about that. It obviously bled into other things, but and I watched a lot of it. I didn't get to this part. I know they spoke on it a little bit, but not that much. And I find that interesting. You know, I would love for my senators to ask about this, specifically the $50 million in the Pentagon budget for the Department of Autonomous War Group, or DAWG, as the acronym spells out, which is funny. I feel like we've done this before. It didn't work out that well in terms of such a stupid acronym. But and that is pretty much what it sounds like. It's $58 million for more AI capability and autonomous equipment, essentially, within the military. Last week, the U.S. Southern Command, Southcom, was ordered to create its own Department of Autonomous War. And then as soon as this week, they've been having, I think it's called Flex 2026, Flex something. And they've had contractors down in Florida testing these things out. They've been posting pictures of it all over their social media, because that seems to be all anyone in this administration is capable of doing, is posting photos to their social media. But yeah, and I mean, I think specifically that development in Southcom is interesting. We've seen it's probably at least 200 people now. I think the main, like, you know, the major outlets are saying it's somewhere around 185, but I'd imagine they're trying to be conservative. I would guess that it's around, I mean, whatever, 185, 200 people killed just for, you know, being on a boat in the wrong path in the Pacific, Eastern Pacific Ocean or the Caribbean. Like, we have yet to see any proof that any of these boats that the U.S. military Southern Command has struck are carrying drugs, connected to drug trafficking, have literally anything to do with what they're even, you know, claiming this mission is. I personally am of the opinion that even if they are, you can't just bomb a boat in the ocean. Like, that is extrajudicial. They are not posing an immediate threat. And I think this framing of a boat with three people on it as narco-terrorists, obviously that framework is to provide at least some cover for, you know, you call them a narco-terrorist. I mean, look at what our country's done under the guise of counterterrorism. Anything. They'll do anything under the guise of counterterrorism. So to call these, you know, groups of three, five guys on a boat, pretty small boat, narco-terrorists, creates the framework and the justification to simply blow it out of the water and kill everyone. I think that I wouldn't be surprised if there already is some sort of like AI involved in that, but I think that we're going to see those getting a lot more frequent. They've already picked up in the last two-ish weeks, I'd say. Again, kind of slowed down for a sec, as far as we know. We only know what they share. But yeah, I think that we're going to see these autonomous, like, we've already had autonomous drones, but, like, from what I've seen, there's, like, boats, and I think the exact quote from what's-his-face, Donovan, the guy who's in charge of Southern Command, was, like, they're literally looking into, like, autonomous equipment. He said, like, by land, air, sea, like, underground, underwater, all of it. And, yeah, I don't know how you can be involved in making those and sleep at night. Like, yeah, it's pretty shocking, to me at least. You know, it's not shocking in that it seems like this was the obvious direction things were going in with all of the AI and everything. But yeah, I mean, you know, you go to this, I wish I could remember the exact name. I think it is Flex something 2026. You're one of these fucking contractors and you go down there. This thing is only, you're creating something to kill without, you know, you can't trace it back. Who do you prosecute for a war crime when it was a robot told what to do by AI? How does that not disgust you on, like, a fundamental human level? It should repulse you. It repulses me. And I, you know, I try to love my fellow man, and, you know, you should love everyone, but Jesus fucking Christ, I do not love you if you are involved in making these things. Yeah.
And, well, you know, when we go back into sort of some of the worker stuff we had mentioned earlier before I got into this real quick news rundown, I'm worried I'm going to sound like a huge bleeding heart this show, and maybe I will, and that's okay. Sometimes we can be sappy, and I might sound like I'm on a soapbox, and for that I apologize, and I will try not to be. And I don't want to be preachy, but it might happen, because it's just me today, me and a microphone. My worst nightmare. another news item that has been on my radar for a while is obviously our relationship with Cuba. I have sort of cried wolf on when exactly I think this will happen before, but I really think Cuba invasion by the U.S. is imminent. Trump has been mentioning it with just increasing expediency, maybe is the word I'm looking for. Increasing imminence. Yesterday, he signed pretty sweeping new sanctions of Cuba, Cuban officials, and any country that sort of tries to do business or deal with them. And again, we've talked about on Apartment Radio before how sanctions and embargoes and all of this, those words kind of remove what's actually happening. You know, the lack of fuel is impacting the people of Cuba. It's impacting the mothers trying to feed their children. It's impacting, you know, the fathers and mothers and families and members and everyone trying to get to work, to earn money, to live their life just like I am trying to do and just like you are trying to do. And we are preventing them from doing that. You know, it's preventing the public services from functioning. Trash cannot be collected if the garbage truck does not have fuel. And then, you know, we have the audacity to look at them and say, wow, what a shithole. They can't even, like, the government can't even, you know, create these basic services as if it is not us doing that. yeah, so I just think that the human impact of the sanctions really can't be forgotten. And the idea, I mean, and it's explicit, the idea of these sanctions is to create enough pain, not for the government, not for the officials in the government, but create enough pain among the people of Cuba, the regular people who are just like you and me. They're listening to the radio. They're doing their hobbies. They're hanging out with their friends and family. Like, we are trying as a country, we are trying to create enough pain among them so that then they, you know, they rise up, they demand change, whatever. And I just think it's despicable. But yeah, I do think that that is coming. Yesterday, Trump said, in addition to the new sanctions, he said, we'll be taking over Cuba almost immediately. He mentioned that the USS Abraham Lincoln would stop there on its way back from the Middle East. I read the other day, I think 2 days ago, there were headlines that the USS Gerald Ford is already on its way back towards the US from the Middle East. It's going to go back to Virginia. It's been deployed, I think, for something like 300 days total between Venezuela and Iran. But I don't know, that seems to be a pretty good indicator where that old thing is of what's happening. So I would keep your eye on that. There's been a lot about AI in the news. I know the Department of Justice just signed some contracts with a bunch of major AI companies about doing classified work for the DOD. Yeah. And meanwhile, you know, while this is all happening, Sam Altman's on his apology tour because there's like three different shootings that are all being blamed on OpenAI right now. So that's what's been on my radar this week. I'm sure I'm missing things as always. But you can't get everything, you know. We can try and try, but things keep happening as they're wont to do. All right. So returning to our sort of loose topic at hand today. Yesterday was May Day, International Workers' Day. I already sort of really briefly went over the Haymarket affair. It's not clear. Yeah, it's not clear who threw the dynamite bomb. But violence ensued on the fourth day of the strikes, May 4th, after 3 days of peaceful protest, peaceful strike. I believe they ended up hanging seven or eight
anarchists. And I was listening to some stuff earlier about the Haymarket Affair, trying to get a little more like coherent for this. And first, I have to say, one of them was an iHeart radio podcast, and I just couldn't listen to it. It was so annoying. I hope nobody feels that way about our little show, but my God, it was those women, and you know, it wasn't the vocal growl. I feel like I'm being lazy in my speech today, and maybe there's some of that coming through, but it wasn't even that. It was just, oh my God, it was so annoying. Just the cadence and the way they were talking about it all. But yeah, one thing that they mentioned that is true is I think that like whenever you get a group this large, there's different opinions and like just general politics and all how things should be approached. So I think this anarchist group is like largely blamed for throwing the bomb and those seven or eight people were hung. So yeah, I don't know. What does May Day mean to you? What does labor mean to you? Do you work? Do you work a 9-to-5? Do you work in a mine? Do you work in a car factory? I think that I constantly think about labor. I am in a workplace right now where a large number of people just lost their jobs to a machine. And it has made everything worse. The thing that we're making at work is worse. But it's saving, you know, the company, meaning the people at the top, a couple bucks, and some people who were very good at their job now, and have been doing it for some of them 30 years, don't have a job anymore, at least in that field, which I think is pretty fucked up and sad. I don't think that it's right to just eliminate a job, call it redundant, because you've found a way to save yourself a little bit of money, and yeah, it repulses me. We're going to do a little bit of light Marxism here because I think it's important and it's relevant in sort of the way we think about labor and the way we think about your, as a worker, our position within capitalist society. And if you're listening and, you know, I like to think there's all kinds of listeners that we have. I think we've got people from all over because, you know, everyone's a renter for the most part. We all live in apartments. But if you are someone and you hear the phrase Karl Marx and immediately shit yourself, I would say, just relax. It's okay. We can talk about things. You know, words aren't going to hurt you through the radio. Maybe one day I'll set up an email or some sort of communication so you can rail at me about how, what did Mark Levin say yesterday, is something like, one of my friends messaged me and was like, did you see Mark Levin's freak out on May Day about the commies are out? Like, maybe you feel that way. I'm sorry. I hope I'm not scaring you. But I promise you can listen to this. It'll be harmless. And I think it's more so just a framework to think about things in. I don't think that these are particularly controversial ideas. It's more so, again, just like the framework, basic framework, very basic framework of capitalism. So on a very basic level, the way capitalism functions is private ownership over the means of production for private profit, meaning, looking back, there was maybe a period where the worker directly owned the means of production. Maybe it was like your loom or your tractor or your farm. So you worked that thing, you owned it, you made money, that money directly benefited you.

So within that setup, private ownership over the means of production, there's sort of the really basic overview of money. You put money into something to create a commodity, and then that commodity generates more money. And then that's sort of a cycle, right? The money, commodity, money cycle. If you take that money that you generated from the economy, or excuse me, a commodity, and you cycle it back through to create more commodities, to create more money, to create more commodity, to create more money. Surplus is a big part of sort of this equation of capitalism. I think that, and this isn't an original idea. I just can't remember where I read it. If it's directly from Marx, I'm going to be, you know, that's embarrassing that I don't remember. But I think time is also a big factor in this equation. We'll get to that later. But so the surplus money, the surplus capital is the key part of this equation, right? So you have $10, you put that $10 in, you generate the commodity, you sell that commodity, you're going to have to sell it for 15, right? So then you have that $10 makes you even, the extra five is what you reinvest, and you keep going and going and going. That surplus value comes from the unpaid labor of the worker, right? You can buy a shitty material, you can do X, Y, and Z, but that is where that surplus is created and extracted. It is extracted from the labor of the workers. There's many contradictions of capitalism pointed out by Marx, but one that I think about a lot is how this system creates a disparity between the capital accumulating class and the producer class. So if you are the business owner or the capital accumulating person in this arrangement, we're talking on real basic levels, you want to make as much surplus as possible, because then you can put that back into your business and you can make more money, and you can also pocket some if you make more surplus. So therefore, it's in your best interest to pay your workers as little as possible. As this progresses, the people accumulating the capital become fewer and fewer, and that wealth consolidates. In theory, eventually you end up with a situation where the people who are supposed to be buying your commodity get paid so little that they can't afford it. And then things start to break down. And that's one of sort of, I think, the ideas of the contradiction of capitalism that Marx thinks will inevitably lead to revolution. And I know, again, like, people get real freaked out by Marx and, you know, the idea of communism. And I'm not even here to talk about, like, communism or preach an ideology or an idea of an economic system or anything. But I just feel like on a very basic level, it's a little hard to argue with. If you're listening and you are in that capitalist accumulating class, congrats. I have a feeling most people aren't, because most people are not. Like, think about, you know, your job, your workplace, your community. I don't know. Are you benefiting from the surplus that you yourself are producing? No, probably not. You know, maybe you can get by and that's great. But, you know, what is getting by when people own 7 yachts and, you know, when these people who are benefiting directly from your labor, you know, they're getting fat while you're getting by. And I think that, you know, the concept of accumulation by dispossession is a fundamental characteristic of this, which is, you know, wealth is increasingly becoming centralized, and the general public and, you know, smaller private entities –

are being stripped of their wealth, their land, their, you know, and so you think about, right? I know that there's like the Klaus Schwab, people freak out about like the Klaus, I think it was Klaus Schwab thing at the World Economic Forum, I think, where he was like, this was a while ago, I think it was maybe in 2020, he was like, you will owe nothing and be happy. You know, socialists aren't the ones creating that world right now. You know, you look around, you say you're like 25 years old, you live in New York City, you look around, you own nothing, you rent your apartment. You maybe you're in one of those like car rideshare subscriptions. You have a subscription to do this, to go to the gym, to, you know, we're increasingly in that world. Everything has become a subscription. Everything has become, you know, you don't own movies, you know, it's a streaming service that you subscribe to. You don't own music, you don't own physical media, you don't own books, it's a Kindle that you, we are living in that world, and it is not, clearly it is not socialism doing that to us. It is capitalism that is taking away the capital, the land, the wealth of the individuals, dispossessing the public and putting it into these private companies so they can make money off of it.

And so another sort of concept within the idea of modern capitalism and how that sort of developed was sort of this idea that like labor became social while the profit became individual. Meaning, you know, people are going into the factory, they're working together to create a product, they're working together to create the surplus, to generate the wealth, the capital. And again, so you go back to the difference between like maybe a farmer that owned and their cow, their plow, that's sort of, you know, by and large an individual project. You work with your family, you sustain yourself. But you go into a factory, yes, the work has been made more efficient, because you're working as a collective to produce this product, to produce this commodity, and therefore the surplus. But you're not seeing the real benefit of any of that, are you? You're generating that surplus, you're creating that product, and then you're getting the bare minimum. And I think about that sometimes in my own life, in my own work. I've had a lot of jobs, and sometimes I'll lie on here about like little personal tidbits because why not? But this is true. I have had 29 jobs in my life. Not every kind of job, but pretty wide variety. So I've seen a lot of different, not really labor arrangements, but I've seen a lot of different workplaces, had a lot of different bosses. And, you know, there's a certain environment where you're asked to be a team player. And I think about that a lot because I think it really reflects that idea of that, you know, the labor has become social, but the profit is not. The profit is capitalist, and the profit belongs to like just this accumulating class. And you know, you're always asked to be a team player when it benefits the company. I've never, you know, what if I were to email the CEO of the company I work at and said, hey, it would be cool if you could be a team player and, you know, pay me a little bit more so I can live my life a little better. Would he be a team player? No. Being a team player means you need to work more. You need to give more of your labor to cover the shortcomings of the company. And not even shortcomings, just like, again, you know, where they don't want to pay more people to do more work.

And yeah, it just really, I don't know, it really irks me to be asked to be a teen. And then, you know, and when you have coworkers, everyone is trying to just get by, trying to not get fired. And so it's understandable, and I never fault anyone. But, you know, I think it's important to frame things around. And I've said this to some of my coworkers before, like, if I'm asked to do extra work, I want to help out my coworker. I don't want you to have to do more, but I think it needs to be understood that we're in the same position here. And I would never, you know, slack so that a coworker has to do more, but it needs to be made clear that I'm supposed to be here to do the job that I'm compensated for. And you're asking me to do more than I'm compensated for, which seems to break the fundamental bargain that we apparently struck. So I want to go back really quick to sort of this idea of the 8-hour workday that they were striking for during the Haymarket affair. Obviously they won. Thank God for that. But the general idea, right, was like dividing the day into thirds. So 8 hours for work, 8 hours for rest, 8 hours for, you know, leisure, recreation, whatever you want. And I was thinking about that today. And I feel like ever since, and obviously before, but ever since, you know, that division was established, that those two non-work 8 hours, 8 hours of rest, 8 hours of whatever you want, I feel like they've just been coming for that ever since. Specifically the 8 hours of leisure time. Because people do have to sleep. That is just the reality. Otherwise you will die. But I was just thinking about, you know, what do people do in their free time? What did people used to do in their free time? And I know we love to rant about the phone on apartment radio, but, you know, all these social media companies, like, that is what they're coming for. They're coming for your allotted 8 hours of free time. And they look at that and they say, how can we profit off that? How can we take away? And I'm just as guilty of this as anyone else. But, you know, you get off work and you're tired and you do just want to maybe turn your brain off for a while. And you go on the phone, you scroll, and next thing you know, you're 8 hours off the clock, have turned into generating profit for someone for another 4, 5, 6, however long you were trapped on the phone, 4 hours. And that definitely pisses me off. I think, you know, these apps are free, but nothing's free. You know, your data is your eyeballs are what's paying for it. Your time, your data that they're collecting from everything you look at, click on, save, like, comment. That's incredibly valuable. We know that. And I think people are becoming more aware of this. I think, like, you know, I don't know. There was a period where, like, I would be confronted with maybe more, like, staunchly socialist ideas and kind of balk at it in a bit of a reactionary way. And I was trying earlier to think around back to, like, why that was. And I think if I'm being totally honest, it's because I just fundamentally didn't understand what I was talking about. I think that's, you know, for me at least, that was definitely part of it. I also think that there's a real fatigue. I think people do work a lot. People work really hard, and there's a natural, you know, fatigue to not want to engage with that when you're not working. But I think it's worth it because, you know, we've got one life on God's green earth, and you're going to spend it in a spreadsheet. You're going to spend it, you know, on an assembly line making God knows what for who. I don't know. I think that it's really worth thinking about. And I do wish that this was more of a conversation because I think that it'd be nice to sort of bounce some of these ideas off someone else. I'm sure this is a pretty boring episode. I apologize, but whatever. And so I think about, yeah, this idea of, you know, it seems pretty hopeless. And I think a lot of people do feel hopeless, but again, like turning it back to the idea of, you know, Haymarket, May Day, they did get that 8-hour workday. We have an 8-hour workday. We have child protection laws. You know, like I said earlier, a lot of people have read Upton Sinclair, The Jungle. We have those laws in place now. And things are better than they used to be. And that is literally directly through labor organization. And, you know, it's funny because this isn't like a left versus right thing. Like, there's a lot of, like, there's plenty of, like, pretty, you know, unions that are
full of guys that I think would identify as, you know, on the right politically. I think that this, I understand effective power is not lost on anyone. And I think that that's hopeful and beautiful. You know, you get into, there is infighting, you know, you join groups, there is infighting, people have different ideas about how to achieve goals that they have. And, you know, on a large level, that's okay. And I think that that is worth engaging with. It doesn't mean you should just tap out. I think, you know, if things feel overwhelming, there's a lot we can't change, But, you know, you go into work, you can be that person at your work. You can talk to your coworkers. You can hear, you know, listen to, there's another podcast that I listened to, and the host has some experience with labor organization. And he was saying, like, you know, the goal is to be as annoying as possible, but also have everyone like you. So, you know, harp on these things. People like to roll their eyes. I've had eyes rolled at me at my work when I start talking about, you know, the injustice of what is being done to us from the top. It's ridiculous that, you know, a CEO can cash out and make $2 million while they cut a department by 30 and refuse to give anyone a $2 raise. Like, it's just, I don't care where you land politically. Like, that, I doubt anyone would say that that's okay. Especially when, again, the laborers are the ones creating the commodity. The wealth is generated from the labor. And that is, again, what gives you power. You remove the labor. None of this works. None of this happens. There are no billionaires without labor. And you wonder why they push so hard for AI, for greater mechanization. Because they know that, and they're scared. And people, I think, are starting to understand that more and more. Your average worker, I think, is getting more hip to that. And I just hope that people can, you know, not get so lost in the distractions. I think people get, you know, at least liberal-minded people get, I think, kind of upset. But right-wing people too, we're all, everybody gets so caught up in the distractions, I think. And I think that a lot of those distractions are real topics. They're real issues, you know, issues around race, issues around gender, sexuality. Like, these are things that impact people in their daily lives. And I'm not at all trying to dismiss those struggles at all, but they are also inherently tied to class. You absolutely cannot separate racism in this country from class. And then from labor. I mean, you absolutely can't separate those things. I think obviously same with gender. You know, even just the way people are freaking out about, like, trans people right now, I think that's just an absolute distraction. I think that's the one that, you know, the right has fallen for more than anything. And, you know, not to be snarky, but I find it a little pathetic, you know, you have these people who are dirt poor living, you know, in the most rural area, and they're going to school board meetings because they heard that there's a kid using a bathroom that's not the one that aligns with their gender that they were assigned at birth. Like, brother, like, your roof is caving in. I don't know. Like, and yeah, I don't know. We all have so much more in common with each other than any of us ever will have with the elite billionaire pedophilic capitalist class. You know, you go to a bar, find the guy that's more different from you than, you know, you could find it anyway. It's just the fact of the matter, I think. And I wonder, part of the reason I was trying to think back to how I used to feel about these things and how I used to react to sort of this pushback around, I don't even know what my attachment to it was. I think it's just sort of, again, I think I just didn't understand and then had a reactionary, you know, pushback. But just trying to think about, like, where someone who doesn't align themselves with labor could be coming from. Because again, we talk about this all the time on Apartment Radio. I think
people aren't stupid. People feel what's happening to them. People know they're being squeezed. People know that they're being screwed over. I think people know that there's no justice either. We talked about this last week with the QAnon episode. Like, there's a part, and, you know, Naomi Klein said this in her book. I think I actually read this at the end of the show last week. Doppelganger is like, you know, there's a part of QAnon where I get the appeal. I think most people get the appeal. The idea that your enemies will be punished, that there's actually someone coming to serve justice to these people at the top doing these inexplicably cruel acts. The idea that there'll be, like, you know, punishment in some form. Yeah, because we don't see it ever. We never see it. You know, the punishment doesn't come for... You know, the punishment doesn't come for the people, for Oliver North, for people that, you know, pulled off Iran-Contra. It comes for, you know, the person that got hooked on crack and now, you know, committed some crimes to get the drugs, or, you know, the small drug dealer. Like, it never seems to come for the people who are inflicting the pain. On, like, you know, the large level. And I would think about that as much as you can in your, you know, your personal life and in your work life too, because it applies. No one ever, you know, maybe you have a coworker that gets fired because they showed up late one day. Is that right? Is that, like, you know, who deserves, who is really being exploited here? I don't know. So I think talking to your coworkers, you know, and there's lots of forms of collective power. You know, there's sort of like the big unions, for, I think, like, more official national unions. You can be a part of that. There's some issues with that, you know. There's issues with everything. There's a lot of bureaucracy. But I think, you know, you don't understand that maybe you have one or two managers, and there's 15 people working on the floor. You know, there are just fundamentally more workers. And if people work together and flex that collective muscle, I think that, you know, the ruling class could do to be reminded of that, that, you know, if people can organize, they're fucked. And then maybe they do know that. Like I said, I think they're scared. I think that's where this big push for AI and mechanization, autonomous mechanization comes from, is that, what, you know, you don't need to worry about placating, controlling a labor class when it's a robot, right? And, you know, another, I feel like sometimes you hear, you know, we barely talked about Marx, so if you're, like, sitting there cussing me out for being a commie, grow up. But I think that, like, sort of another, something I hear and see often is, like, this idea that this is, like, an elitist social circle thing to think about and talk about. And I, you know, like I said, on one hand, I get that, like, people are tired after work. But, you know, this started, sort of labor movement started in very... Like, obviously, like, this is, like, a working class issue. This is not an elitist issue. Like, rail workers, steel workers, like, they are the ones that kicked all this off back in the day. But I think that I would also say, you know, if you do work in an office, you might feel good. It's, you know, it is, you're not in a mine, you're in an office, but it still applies. This all still applies. Like, you are still being exploited, because that is the fundamental nature of capitalism. It requires the exploitation of the worker to create that surplus value. You are never getting paid an equal amount to the value you are generating. That's just fundamentally how it works. There's no real arguing with that. And, you know, just because you clock in and you look at a spreadsheet doesn't mean you're not part of that. And that, again, like, that you aren't being exploited. We've got about 10 minutes left. But there's this author, Jack Conroy. He's, like, a Midwestern leftist writer. He wrote a lot about labor politics. And I've got this book from him. It's multiple stories. I've only read probably about, like, five or six of them. But the foreword in it is something that I just like. So I thought
I'd end this sort of rambling, meandering stream of consciousness with something a little more eloquent. I'm going to, I think it's beautiful. I think he's a great writer.

So here's the foreword of the book Weed Kings and Other Stories by Jack Conroy. Most of these pieces represent writing, and again, sorry, this is a collection of stories, so that's what he's referencing here. Most of these pieces represent writing in my long ago youth and reveal gaucheries and other imperfections. I present them without apologies. They were from the heart and cauldron of my experiences in eking out a living at various kinds of labor-breaking jobs that no longer exist. The paving bricks, which in setting used to break our backs, are now swiftly and accurately set by machine. And a pipeline digger now replaces 50 men with spades. The other day, I saw a new automobile assembly plant and beheld 5 robots replacing 50 men. In pre-Depression Moberly, any boy who was big enough and looked bright enough to come in out of the rain could go to work at the Wabash Railroad shops and remain there with interludes of strikes and layoff until he'd retired at 60. High school graduates were presumed to be well-educated and could command a well-paid position, much fancier in social status and slightly better in pay in a variety of establishments, most of which are now branches of huge corporations. "Who built the 7 towers of Thebes?" inquired Bertolt Brecht. "The books are filled with the names of kings. Was it kings who handled the craggy blocks of stone? In the evening, when the Chinese wall was finished, where did the masons go? And where do the displaced from the computerized, demechanized plants of the enjoying the hospitable soup lines of a charitable organization? Others homeless, sleeping on the grates or in cubby holes in the cities. A boy or girl fortunate enough to afford 4 years of college may be fortunate to join the dance of the machine. But don't look for any of the men or women of these stories there. They're all gone, some enlarging Sugar Creek graveyard, so much so that the graves encroach upon the old church shard. Different times, different customs. The crucible of the future will turn out different workers. But what sort and what temper?" And he wrote that in 1985, some of his last work. So, I mean, yeah, worth reading more Jack Conroy. But I think about that a lot, you know. There's no escaping it. We like to, you know, even within different classes, you know, I should have just left it there. I should have let Jack Conroy sing us off. But we're thinking about those words. Where do the displaced from the computerized, demechanized plants of the new technology go? Where do they go? You know, where do all these people go whose jobs are being replaced by machine, now by artificial intelligence, by all of this? Where do they go? So we'll leave you with that this week. I hope this didn't bore the pants off anyone. Think about labor pretty much every day. And I would encourage you to do the same. Look at your own situation. Read your work contract. They hate it when you know your work contract. And talk to your coworkers. Create solidarity. Don't let anyone forget that you, as a worker, are the one creating the value. Without you, there is no value. There's no commodity. You know, they may own the means of production, but on a fundamental level, they don't control it. All right. I hope everyone has a wonderful weekend, beautiful Saturday evening, and we'll see you next week. Bye-bye.

Thank you.

0: Praise the Lord. This is the Heaven and Earth Ministry with Evangelist R.V. 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
1: Praise the Lord. This is the Heaven and Earth Ministry. My name is R.V. Cervantes. Today we're going to be looking in the book of Jeremiah. The book of Jeremiah chapter 7. But before we do, let us pray. Let us pray the Shema. Shema Israel, Adonai, Eloheinu Adonai, Echad. This is found in the book of Deuteronomy, chapter number 6. The book of Deuteronomy. Verse number 4. Hear, O Israel, the Lord our God is one Lord. And thou shalt love the Lord thy God with all thy heart, with all thy soul, and with all thy might. Ve'achefta et Adonai Elohecha, bechol lavacha, uvochol nafshecha, uvochol meodecha. And these words, which I command thee this day, shall be in thine heart. Ve'u Havarim haele hasher anohe betzacha haom al laverecha. And thou shalt teach them diligently unto thy children, and shalt talk of them when thou sittest in thy house, and when thou walkest by thy way, and when thou liest down, and when thou risest up. 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And thou shalt bind them for a sign upon thine hand, and they shall be as frontlets between thine eyes. Uvchartam leot al yadecha, vachau letotofot ben anecha. And thou shalt write them upon the post of thy house and on thy gates. Uf taftam malazozot betecha uvercherecha. And another scripture I have for you. Baruch haba Hashem Adonai. Blessed is he that comes in the name of the Lord. Today we're going to be looking in Jeremiah. Chapter number 7. Chapter number 7 is a book about judgment, my friend. It is a temple. It is a people with external religion. These are the last days, and this is what we have today in these last days. We must love the Lord our God with all thine heart. That is what God commanded in the old scripture. And that is what Jesus commanded. God manifested in the flesh in the New Testament. God himself gave us the interpretation of the scriptures from the Old Testament into the New. And even then, my friend, he gave an interpretation that was even harder by giving it a definition that was harder. We're going to see maybe an example or two about what I'm talking about. But this is a temple, my friend. A temple that Jesus talked about. And here Jeremiah talks about the same thing, Jesus referencing Old Testament scripture and giving pronounced definitions for it. In Matthew chapter 15, verse number 8, if we look at that scripture, we're going to see how that is going to embark in what we're talking about today. In Matthew chapter 15, this is what the Word of God says. Verse number 8. This people draweth nigh unto me with their mouth, and honoreth me with their lips, but their heart is far from me. Isn't that what the scripture in Jeremiah is going to be talking about? A temple, a people, a crowd, priests that were in the temple only had external religion. In Matthew chapter 23, we're going to see how Jesus rebuked this priest, my friend. Yes, God is a loving God. Jesus wants no man to perish. Woman, priest, teacher, pastor, no one, evangelist, to perish, my friend. But that they all should come to repentance. All should come to repentance. But with this teaching of, this teaching that we have of grace that causes man to sin constantly and come to Jesus in a repentant mode daily, my friend, is dangerous. Even weekly, even monthly. Oh, my friend, you sin, you sin. Yes, these are the accusations of Satan. Always trying to find fault. These are Christians, fault finders, that are trying to find fault in a brother that teaches godliness, repentance, separation, and to seek those things that are of God. God stated in the Old Testament as He did in the New Testament. He's coming back for a church without spot or blemish. And here we're going to see in Jeremiah chapter 7 how God is telling the people to amend their ways, to change. Change hearts, my friend. God says in the Old Testament that He shall remove the heart of stone and put a heart of flesh. And He shall write the laws, His laws, on our hearts. How is it that people sin daily with God manifested in their lives? While they walk around saying, the temple, the temple, the temple. My friend, it is a very dangerous thing. And Jesus spoke. These are harsh words, my friend. But how else can we reach a people? The church has, I would say those that have many in the church, have many in the church that have sinned, my friend. Many! You can hear them confess it, my friend. Stand before a crowd and say what type of a person they are in the world. And many churches will laugh at them instead of praying for them. Or many churches will just come against them in a manner, my friend. But many churches, and many, many churches, will receive them as they are. Jesus doesn't want to change you, they say. Jesus wants you as you are. Come as you are. But there's no change, my friend. Well, here Jesus, a loving God, a merciful God, why would He talk so harsh? I told a friend of mine who just passed away that I didn't get to go to his funeral because they told me one day before he was going to be buried, my friend, one day before. And I didn't think I was going to make it anyway. But a man who I didn't get a chance to go to his funeral because it was far from where I was at, over a 300-mile round trip. But still, I could have made it. But because of that, a man, let me explain him. A man who lived in his truck, my friend, who lived in his truck. That's where he found his abode, my friend. And no one would come to him and say, well, I did. Brother, you don't have to live like that. You're already a senior. You can get into the house projects. He wouldn't do it. Or the government can help you in a manner to find a house. He wouldn't do it. But let's go back further because that brother asked me, why did he want to live off in the street? I have no idea, my friend. But I can tell you this. He had a home. A house paid for. He belonged to a rich family. He belonged to a family who was rich, who had houses in downtown, my friend. Houses that were costly. But he refused them. He refused them. But somehow he was able to purchase a house during his time. And one day he came to me, a house paid for, my friend. A house that he already owned. He came to me one day and said, "Brother, I want you to meet my son." And I went with him one day at night. And then he told me in this manner, he said, "Let us go." So he went and knocked on the door. His son came out and said to him, "I want to introduce you to my brother Renee here." And he said to his father, "Why did you come? Why did you come?" He owned a flower shop with his wife and children, but he was already losing it and getting close to being put out of business and out in the street. And after he told me about him, after he told me about what was happening, he told his father, "Next time you come, call. Don't just show up." Well, I got to meet him anyway, and I met him many times after that. But my point here is, he had a home. This man that passed away had a home. He was of age. He was already in his 80s. But he had a home already. Yes, the crow is crowing for many today that are not ready for the return of Jesus Christ. In the spirit, my friend, in the spirit, things that they need to do, my friend, in the spirit. But we see here that he asked me a question one day. "Should I give my house to my son? He's about to be put out in the street." I should have told him no. But only for the sake of the children, I told him yes. Well, my friend, because of that, even his son would not permit him to sleep in his house. He would have to sleep in the garage. This is the generation that we're living in. A generation that is cursed. A generation that with their mouth they call Jesus and God, and they manifest that they are Christians. But they don't live it, my friend. A son, what son would do that to his father that gave him his house? Did that deter him to make him live out in the street? I have no idea. But my friend, he was a man that let me, that when I had questions, I would go over there and challenge him in a manner or talk to him. He was a Pentecostal preacher, a preacher that believed that you could lose your salvation. Listen to me. A preacher that believed that he could lose his salvation. Oh, he wasn't a practicing preacher, but he had churches before. But he knew the word. And if he didn't know the word, he would come and ask someone else, "But get me the word." I would ask him many questions in order for me to be safeguarded in what I was, the path I was walking. He knew a lot of answers, my friend. He was very good at that. But he passed away. I didn't get a chance to see him. And then he talks to me, or I see him in a dream. I see him in a dream, my friend. He reveals himself in a dream. And this is the way it works many times, my friend. But I didn't get to say goodbye to him either in the dream. But he's with God. And if he's not with God, well, God knows, my friend. But he did serve God nearly all his life. But a Pentecostal preacher, and the only reason that I would confront him with scripture many times, first, when I knew him for interpretation of some scriptures, and latter, to challenge him. What was the challenge that I come to him? How could a Pentecostal preacher, and I came to him one time and said, "Look at this man. When I knew him, he was a Pentecostal preacher that believed that he could lose his salvation. I mean lose his salvation. But now he's become a wannabe Baptist. A Baptist that teaches that you can never lose your salvation. What do they call it in their church? Eternal security. Eternal security. What does eternal security mean? It means what they're teaching today in these churches, that God is coming again, my friend. Where do they get the word eternal security? Is it found under the word grace? Is it found where people can sin daily and still get away with it when God is saying here to stand at the gate and bring judgment? A gate was considered to be for judging, for judgment. It is considered to be a court, my friend. And this is what Jeremiah brought. This man that passed away, even though he passed away, my friend, he believed in eternal security. That he could never lose his salvation, even if he walked back to the world. Even if he walked into a bar and drank. Even if he committed a sin. He knew for a fact that he couldn't commit the mortal sin, the spiritual sin, blasphemy against the Holy Ghost. What is blasphemy against the Holy Ghost? Blasphemy against the Holy Ghost, my friend, is knowing the Holy Ghost, having sat and ate and partaked of the table of God by receiving the Holy Spirit, receiving the baptism of the Holy Ghost, and becoming one with God. And this man possessed that. What would have caused him to go to become a eternal security pastor now? God is giving me a little bit of insight. He had no place to stay, but he would park his van in a churchyard that was fenced in, and he would sleep there. I believe the requisition of the pastor was, you can stay there, Baptist pastor, but you have to come to the church service. You cannot teach your doctrine. You have to abide by ours. Now I see where he could have made his mistake. You have to abide by ours, my friend, with no place of refuge, but at this place, what could he do? That wasn't the only place that I knew him stay. But he passed away, my friend. And this is what Jesus says to the multitude, what Jeremiah 7, God is saying in the Old Testament. The scribes and the Pharisees seat in Moses' seat. In Jeremiah chapter 7, God says the word that came to Jeremiah from the Lord saying, stand in the gate of the Lord's house. Stand in the gate. And Jesus says here, the scribes and the Pharisees seat in Moses' gate. Moses' seat. All therefore whatsoever they bid you observe. What they teach in the word you observe. That observe and do. But do not ye after their works. Are you listening to me? External religion had become a thing of modern churches today, of the church in those days, of the synagogue in those days. And therefore, whatsoever they bid you observe, that observe and do, but do not ye after their works, for they say, I go to the temple, I go to the temple, I go to the temple, and do not. They do go to the temple. Why do they go to the temple? They go to the temple so they can feel refreshed of their sins and try to bring in Christ from the cross again into their hearts to forgive them so they can proceed the next day in a sinful life, in a lustful manner. Oh, the word God mentions how what sin is, my friend. For they bind heavy burdens and grievous to be borne, and they lay them up men's shoulders, but they themselves will not move them with one of their fingers. What is this, my friend? External religion. There's no love, my friend, no love. They honor God with their lips, but their heart is far from them. You think God doesn't know? You think God doesn't know? But all their works. A man came one day to my service, and he challenged me. Why do they do this? Regardless, it didn't bother me. He challenged me and said, God doesn't want, not the only one, I think many came with that man, with that manner of speech. God doesn't care about your body. He just wants your heart. He just wants your heart. And the other man told me, it's not what comes out of you, but, oh, how did he put that? It's not what you eat, what goes down your stomach. It's what comes out of you. Rectifying their sin, my friend. And I told him a scripture he didn't like. I don't give you a scripture. How about I just give you some words that I mentioned earlier? Jesus is in you. And why do you sin? Why do you sin, my friend? What keeps us going back to the vomit and licking it like a dog? Why? Oh, brother, that's not what that scripture means, his sister told me. Isn't that delightful? I go to the church to be... I committed a sin. One of my brother-in-laws that doesn't serve God told me, or told his wife, my sister, and my sister tells me, and he goes to the church after he has slept, after he was a whoremonger out there. She didn't say that, but I know he's like that because I've seen him, or I've been around him where he keeps those intentions, impressions of what he is. And then he says he goes to the church. My sister is telling me, he goes to the church. And when he sits down there, he says, well, why do you go to your church? He says, because when I sit in my church, I feel a cleansing spirit of Miriam. Miriam. He doesn't say Miriam, but something touches him. Satan touches him. And he cleanses him. And Satan cleanses you. He cleanses you. So you can fill your cup more. Oh my God. And then he comes out refreshed. I'm going to start all over again where I left off. Isn't that the way the world is? But all the works that they do for to be seen of men. Pastors, preachers, teachers, to be seen of men. They make broad their phylacteries and enlarge the borders of their garments. They love the uppermost rooms at feasts and the chief seats in the synagogues and greetings in the markets to be called of men Rabbi, Rabbi, Pastor, Pastor, Priest. I was talking to a Catholic person that I was witnessing to, and I asked him, we were talking some scriptures, but he didn't answer because that's what they're taught not to answer. That way they can get away with their sin. But I asked him, why don't they call the sisters in your church hermanas? Isn't that the same word in Spanish? And he says, yeah, that's... They're called sisters. They're not called hermanas. Hermanas go to the Pentecostal churches, you know, hermanas. Oh my God. You see how twisted, how they grab the words and twist it around, my friend. Aren't there many...

They have enlarged themselves in the things of the world. And they say, I go to church. I go to church. I go to church. But be not ye called rabbi. For one is your master, even Christ, and all ye are brethren. And call no man your father upon the earth, for one is your father which is in heaven. Are you hearing me? And you call your priest father? Father? But brother, you call your father, your father. Yes, my friend, that's different. I'm calling my flesh and blood father, that's in the flesh. But you're calling father a man you consider spiritual. And there is only one. Is what the word says, call no man your father upon the earth. For one is your father which is in heaven. Didn't Jesus already foresee what Catholicism was headed for? My God, he saw it for sure. Neither be ye called masters, for one is your master, even Christ. And yet you have many who govern over you, my friend. But you must remember, from the smallest to the highest, they are under a corporation, and they're out for money, and they're out to gather souls of man for the kingdom of Satan. Neither be ye called masters, for there is your master, even Christ. But he that is greatest among you shall be a servant, your servant. In my ministry, I only had one person that actually marveled me when he came to me. I marveled at him. And he astonished me also in a sense. He came into my presence, to the place I was at. And he said unto me, brother, how can I be a service to you? Are you listening to me? Brother, how can I be a service to you? Is that being done today in the church? I wish I could do that in some of these churches, my friend. But there's more sin in the church than out in the world. When I go out in the world, places where I eat, I don't pay attention to what's going on, but I don't see that sin publicly like I see it in the church. Well, not that I see it in the church, but you know about it. A pastor stands up and, well, he doesn't stand up, he tells a friend of mine, after the service, see that man over there? Yes, he says, that's one of my members. And you see that man over there? That's another one of my members. And that wife that he has belonged to that man first. Are you listening to me? In the church! Then you go to another church and they say, and they ask the pastor, why do you let this type of people in your church and they don't change? Homosexuals, men with men, women with women. What does the pastor say? Well, they already have enough problems in their life. I don't want to put any more burdens on them. And his church is full. Full to the max. Many, many people. And whatsoever shall exalt himself shall be abased. And this is what God has for them. Exalting themselves. Exalting sin. God's going to bring them down. And they shall be, and that shall humble himself shall be exalted. But woe unto you, scribes and Pharisees, hypocrites, for you shut up the kingdom of heaven against men. And this is what Jeremiah chapter 7 is talking about. Where they're keeping, instead of bringing judgment and righteous judgment, they're keeping the kingdom of heaven's, the gates closed. They won't go in and they won't let others go in. How did Jesus state it in the New Testament?
He says that

0: sheep follow the sheep, and they both fall into the pit. They follow the leader, my friend, and they both fall into the pit. But woe are you, scribes and Pharisees, hypocrites! You know that word, hypocrite? Sometime back, I didn't think it existed in the Bible. Could it have been that Christ created it? Christ has been around for a long time, my friend, way before words were made. Hypocrites. Hypocrites. What's a hypocrite? A person with external religion, a hypocrite. He knows God, but that's not what he lives. He just knows about God. A hypocrite knows about God. He doesn't know God. Because God's going to be saying in Jeremiah, many times I've tried to talk to you, but you're too busy, you're asleep. And you get up and I try to talk to you and you're too busy, you got to head to work. And I try to talk to you when you're going to bed, but you're too busy, you're falling asleep. And you stay up all night watching TV, but you're too busy. You have no time for me. Is this what's going on today in the world, my friend? Where sin has become a byword? No, sin has become sin. God has become a byword. And whatsoever shall exalt himself shall be abased. But woe unto you, scribes and Pharisees, hypocrites. It's talking about us too, my friend. It's talking about a person who's not even going to church today. You're not even going to church and God's calling you a hypocrite. Why would he call you a hypocrite? Because you're a child of God. God has children, my friend. You're one of his children. You're a creation of the Maker. The Maker, God himself, Jesus. Yeshua HaMashiach. The Maker, my friend. How can he be both? Because he is God. He is God. And then he says here, woe unto you, scribes and Pharisees, for you devour widows' houses for a pretense, make long prayers. Therefore you shall receive greater damnation. Woe unto you, scribes and Pharisees, hypocrites, for you come past sea and land to make one proselyte. To get a person out of a church from another church that you visited to bring him to your church. I've had that happen in the church. One time I said to God, let her go, God. Let him take her away. Because she won't listen. She won't listen to your word. Well, she says, I only like to help. That's it. Why are there many people with different opinions of what God is, my friend? Oh, she had love, all right. She had love for Christ. Woe unto you, scribes and Pharisees, hypocrites, for you come past the sea and land to make one proselyte, or go to a church and divide the church completely and steal half of the church. And when he is made, he makes twofold more the child of hell than himself, than yourself. Woe unto you, you blind guides, which say, whosoever shall swear by the temple, it is nothing, but whosoever shall swear by the gold of the temple, he's a debtor. My God, the reasoning that these people come out with. And Jesus says unto him, you fools and blinds. And God says in the scripture, call no man Raca. Well, you don't know why, but God can do it. You fools and blind. For whether is greater, the gold or the temple that sanctified the gold? And whosoever shall swear by the altar, it is nothing. But whosoever sweareth by the gift that is upon it, he is guilty. You fools and blind. For whether is greater, the gift or the altar that sanctified the gift? Whosoever therefore shall swear by the altar, sweareth by it, and by all things thereon. And whosoever shall swear by the temple, sweareth by it, by him, and dwelleth therein. And he that shall swear by the heaven, sweareth by the throne of God, and by him that sitteth thereon. Woe unto you, scribes and Pharisees, hypocrites! For you pay tithes and mints and anise and cumin, and have omitted the weightier matters of the law, judgment of the law.
1: But we're no longer under the law, brother.
0: Judgment, mercy, and faith. This ought ye to have done, and not leave the other undone. Jeremiah 7. The word that came to Jeremiah from the Lord, saying, stand in the gate of the Lord's house and proclaim there this word, and say, hear, Shema, Shema, Shema, the word of the Lord, the word of Elohim, the word of Yahweh. All ye of Judah that enter in at the gates to worship the Lord. And it was running through my mind, God has given him words to say to these people. Does he just go to the gate, say the words, and I'm gone? That's it, God. Oh. He was like John the Baptist. And how was John the Baptist, my friend? John the Baptist came repeating the word over and over and over, and maybe till he got blue in the face, but he wouldn't quit. And Jeremiah, he got into trouble. Doesn't the word of God brings us many times into trouble? Because man doesn't want to hear what he's doing wrong. Man doesn't want to hear his sin. So they come against him and attack him verbally. They got as far as physically. And look what John the Baptist says here. A people, my friend. And he came to all the country about Jordan, preaching the baptism of repentance. And today's your day. Today's the day you repent. So let us repent. Repeat after me. Father, forgive me, for I have sinned. Father, forgive me. Let the Holy Spirit come into my life and make me a new man. Adami, a new man in Jesus Christ. Amen and amen. So he came to all the country of Jordan, preaching the baptism of repentance for the remission of sins. As it is written in the book of Isaiah, the prophet, the voice of one crying in the wilderness. Jeremiah would cry out, my friend, over and over. It's not like today. Dad, I want this type of rims on the car. Or Mom, I want this kind of dress. And they repeat it and repeat it. And then they get it and it's like, oh, I saw that car yesterday. Oh, I saw that dress yesterday. And then they go for another thing. Isn't that the way it is, my friend? As it is written in the book of Isaiah, the voice of one crying in the wilderness, prepare ye the way of the Lord, of Yahweh, making his path straight. Every valley shall be filled. This is his preaching, my friend. This is his preaching. And every mountain and hill shall be brought low, and the crooked shall be made straight. And this is Old Testament. And he's referring to the Old Testament under the unction of the Holy Ghost, my friend. Under the unction of the Spirit of God. Under the manifestation of God living within him. That brings forth the word, prophecy. And the crooked shall be made straight. And the rough ways shall be made smooth. And all flesh shall see the salvation of God. Yahuwah, my friend of God, Yahushua, Jesus, salvation. Then said he to the multitude that came forth to be baptized of him. What did he say to them? Then said he to the multitude that came forth to be baptized of him. Who's he looking at? The multitude? What's in the multitude? All the people, the Pharisees, the scribes, the Sadducees. those that are called father, those that are called sisters, those that are called Jehovah Witnesses, those that are called Mennonites, and every religion under the sun, my friend. He says, oh, generation of vipers. Oh, God. I said in a church, I was called to preach in a church, and I said, I can finish my sermon in less than 5 minutes. I think I made a sermon one time. I didn't do a sermon. They just called me to go to the pulpit, but I didn't know what they were doing. I went up there, said a verse, went down, sat down, and the pastor just got into a daze. He said, that's the shortest sermon I ever heard. I wasn't called to preach, but I didn't know that you could go up there and it was an open mic and say whatever you wanted to say. That's the shortest message I ever heard. Really? I gave him a scripture. Wasn't that enough? So I'm going to do a scripture. I told the people that were there a scripture or a verse in less than 5 minutes, and I'm through, because none of you are going to agree with it. So I was there at the service, and I said, so here's my question. How did I put it? Can a man... how did I put it? Something about perfect. I couldn't remember the exact words I used in the pulpit. Can a man maintain himself 24 hours without sinning? And everyone's looking at each other like... they look... and they're saying, no. I says, my sermon's over. I'm leaving. Because God is merciful, I'm going to give you scripture to teach you today. Are you listening to me? Can a man maintain himself 24 hours without sinning? A brother was telling me that he asked a man, and the man said, oh, maybe a minute, my friend, a minute. He said, well, can you make it 2 minutes tomorrow and three the next, and then make it a day, and then 2 days, and then make it a week, and then make it a month? Can you do that? No, only 1 minute, because I need some room, you know. I need some room for sin. They don't say it like that, but that's what it is. And today you're saying to me, no one can do that. No one can do that. And find it in the scripture where he says no one can do that. And we find another scripture, generation of vipers is what we have here. We find in the scripture, in chapter 1, verse number 6, and they were both righteous, both Zechariah and Elizabeth, walking, this is not grace, my friend, this is law, walking in all the commandments and ordinances of the Lord, blameless. Can that happen? Behold, when he said to Philip, I saw you under the fig juniper tree. Behold, a man without guile. Without guile, my friend. Nothing came out of his mouth that was sinful. A man that was sitting, contemplating on the scripture in his mind of God, my friend. A man without guile. Is that in the book of Revelation? Probably is, my friend. And they were both walking in all the commandments and ordinances of the Lord, blameless. And then Jesus says to us, yes, I'm going to answer you. I'm going to answer, can a man maintain himself 24 hours without sinning? And you're saying, no. What does the word of God says? Where does it say it? Shall I be able to find it, Lord? What is it, chapter 24? Now, I can't remember where it's at. I think it's in chapter... let me see, chapter 5. Chapter 5. What is chapter 5, verse 48 say? Oh no, don't read that scripture, brother. That doesn't pertain. You know, these people, nothing pertains to them when it touches sin in their life. God just touches it. Just like Jeremiah. chapter 7. God is touching it. Amend your ways. Amend your ways.
1: Brother, no man can live 24 hours without sinning. No man can do that.
0: No man? Jesus did it?
1: Yeah, but he was God. He was.
0: Oh, now you're saying he was God. I thought you told me he was a triune God. A triune God. You know, I found a new word. Dyad. Dual. And it's like triune, dyad. In the Old Testament, God was never called a dyad God. A double God. The Holy Spirit and God himself. Why was he never called a dyad God? A dual God. Because he was God. They knew that. They knew he was God. He could manifest himself any way he wanted to. He can manifest himself in Jesus and... No, he didn't manifest himself. He became Jesus. Oh, they killed God. No, he became Jesus, my friend. Or the Holy Spirit. Whatever. Is that whatever? That's what you say, whatever. But the Bible says... But he was God, huh? That's what you say. That's what the Bible says. Let me see what the Bible says. Be ye therefore perfect, even as your Father which is in heaven is perfect. Is that 24 hours? God, I know you're in heaven. You have to sin. There is no way you can't sin, God. You really? You're saying those things to God? Oh, well, I say it to Jesus. As a Jehovah's Witness, you know. Let me say it to the Almighty God. I don't want to say it to... the omnipotent God, the God of heaven. I want to say to the little God, the Almighty God. Right, little Almighty God, you can sin. According to Catholicism, you slept with so-and-so, and you had children with so-and-so. My God. Isn't that what sin does? It starts to find a cause and effect. So their sin can be smooth. I like that, smooth. You know, in the book of Isaiah, he says, preach unto us, Baptists. Preach unto us, Jehovah Witnesses. Preach unto us, Mennonites. Preach unto us, Church. Preach unto us, non-denomination. Smooth sayings. Prophesy unto us, smooth saying. Let it be pillow talk. Pillow talk so I can fall asleep when you're preaching. Pillow prophets. That's what we have today. Pillow prophets. God is funny. Be therefore perfect, says God. Jesus manifested in flesh. God manifested in the flesh. Be ye therefore perfect, even as your Father which is in heaven is perfect. How can I do that? If you read chapter 5, those are the laws. Chapter 5 gives us the laws how we're to follow God. Well, there's another word. How you're to diligently follow after him in this manner. Morality is law, my friend. This is morality. Chapter 5 talks about morality. Your morality before God. Chapter 5. Chapter 6. Chapter 7. My God. Those chapters talk about your morality, how you're supposed to stand before God. These things are supposed to line up in your life. That you can say, be ye therefore perfect, even as your Father in heaven is perfect. I've said it before. When I came into Christianity, I was leaving. I thought there was something there. Oh, well, I know there was something there. I was afraid of that man, first of all. I was afraid of God. And yet I never went to church. Because this man could call you out by your name. He was a pastor, minister, evangelist, prophet, tongue speaker, devil chaser, original. My friend, they don't exist no more. It seems like, I know they're there, but not like that way. But this man here, I knew that the Holy Spirit was in him. But at that time and place, those things somehow lingered away little by little. And then I started to question Satan coming into my life. Huh? I started to question the church. External religion started coming into my life. So I started to question the things in the church. I said, Lord, I'm leaving. I don't understand this church here. Why do they come to the front after they have committed a sin last week and come to the altar, and I hear them, forgive me, Lord, for I got committed a sin. Openly they say it. And 2 weeks later, here they are again. And my mind starts to play tricks on me. Isn't that what Catholicism does? Catholicism does that. They go light a candle. A man, that man, brother-in-law, goes to the church to feel good, and then go back to sin. And Catholicism, they light a candle. Or they say, or they present themselves to a little room with a little window, and they talk to the priest and tell him their sins, that they can be forgiven. Or just say, I heard a man in a restaurant saying, oh, you have this sin? Well, say 25 Our Fathers and say 28 Hail Marys or Marys. Or, my God, is this what the church is teaching? Instead of repenting, they're teaching that. But this is what God says. Be ye therefore perfect. So I asked my pastor, I asked him a question, but before I told him the question, my mind was starting to say, I don't see any difference. They go light a candle, they come on their knees, and they ask for forgiveness. That they wrote a bumper sticker. I'm not perfect. I'm just forgiven. What is it saying? I'm not perfect. I'm just... This is the church, my friend. I'm not perfect. I'm just forgiven. So am I going to have a brother following me with a hammer? This is literally what a brother said to me. I'm going to follow you with a hammer and bang you on the head whenever I see you sin. Are you listening to me? And this same man was living in adultery, came in from the world, came in from another country, and to come and pollute his sister in the church. This is the man! Yeah, this is the man. He can't live a clean life because he's living in adultery, fornication, lying, gossiping, you name it. They're in the scripture, all of them. But I didn't see any difference. I said, I'm leaving the church. I thought I was going to find something different here. I didn't think about the Holy Ghost then. But I thought I was going to find something different. And I started searching the scriptures. And I started looking through the scriptures. And I couldn't find the answer. I went into the book of Galatians. I went to the book of Romans. I went into many scriptures. But I will show you maybe a few. I don't think a few. Maybe a couple or one. Well, I don't know how the Spirit's going to move me on this one. But I'm going to show you a scripture that I said to myself, something's wrong here. Something is wrong here. And I read the scripture and it bothered me. In chapter 5, the book of Galatians, verse number 17, it says, for the flesh lusteth against the Spirit, and the Spirit against the flesh. And these are contrary, the one to the other, so that you cannot do the things that you would. And I pound my mind started working, trying to understand this scripture, that I would read the whole chapter and get there, and I would still be bothered. Is that the kind of life I'm going to live in the church? A life that one day I'm all holy and righteous and separated, and the next day I'm all defeated and unseparated and serving sin, that I have to come to the church and ask for forgiveness again? That's the church today! Oh, no, they don't outwardly. Nobody does. Brother, come up here and I'll pray for you. I was at a church service and the evangelist would look at me and smile. I smiled back at him. And one day, I don't know if he said, here's the brother that was grinning, smiling, right? I would never go to the front to be prayed on. Why? I had already understood this scripture, but I didn't understand it when I started the ministry. I had already understood the scripture. I would have told him, brother, you gave the poison, the sin, and then you gave the antidote. Why should I stand in line? You already gave the answer. The antidote was Christ. I don't need prayer. I already have Christ, and what you already gave the answer for it. But the scripture bothered me. I would say it to the pastor's wife. I don't know why I wouldn't say it to the pastor. I guess he was always praying or busy. But then I said this scripture to the pastor's wife. Answer me one thing, sister. Who is this in chapter 7? Is this Paul's life? Is this the way he was? Or is he talking about what he was or what he is? And she said, what scripture? In verse 20, it says, now, if I do that, I would not. It is no more I that do it, but sin that dwelleth in me.
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Welcome to Fluxedo Junction. I'm Scott Kukler. Each episode, we bring you the best music of all genres from throughout the world. And this week, we'll be speaking with Long Island-based singer-songwriter Hank Stone. Hank has been described as a humanitarian iconoclast who performs folksy, bluesy Americana with a fulsome Dylan-esque tilt. Hank weaves a tapestry of experience with a wide variety of locales and scenarios. His vocals are warm and personal, and his guitar is fluid and fluent, combining to make a joyful noise that's a pleasure to hear and feel. So let's get things started with a track released in 2025. Here's Hank Stone with the title track from his album, Pie for Breakfast, here on Fluxedo Junction.

0: you and I actually met a long time ago, but I'm having a hard time remembering exactly when it was. I think I might know where it was. I think it might have been back in the either Pisces Cafe or the Zen Den days back in Babylon Village, possibly. But then it might also have been part of the open mic series of shows that Scott McDonald used to be involved with up on the North Shore. I'm not 100% sure.
1: Yeah, I didn't get up to the Scott McDonald stuff much. I mean, he kind of started the Hard Luck Cafe, Folk Society, and I got to that later on. But I don't think I ran into you there. But it was probably Pisces Cafe. I only got to Zen Den maybe twice, once or twice, I don't recall. But Pisces was my hangout for a long time.
0: I love that place. I really miss that place a lot, actually. I also remember whenever your name comes up, I remember that my dad, who's a painter and an artist, does like the street fairs around Long Island, you know, sets up his booth and sells his paintings. And I saw him the day after one of those, and he was raving about you. He had just seen you perform at one of these, and he was like, "Do you know this guy, Hank Stone?" And I was like, "Actually, yeah, we have met." He was like, "Oh man, I love his songs. He's so, so good." I don't know that I ever even told you that story, but he was so impressed with you. But I've always loved your songs too, and I was wondering if you could give us some insight into what the songwriting process is like for you. It's obviously different for everybody. This is a question that I ask every singer-songwriter, and I'm a mediocre songwriter at best. My output is not very strong, but I'm fascinated by the process of it, and I've read books about it, and I'm just really curious as to how it works for you. Is it the same every time, or is it different for every song?
1: It's different every time. You know, the question a lot of people ask is, what comes first, the words or the music?
0: Yeah.
1: I'm like, either or both.
0: Yeah.
1: Because sometimes I'll have words, I just think of some ideas. Sometimes I'll wake up and some words in my mind, oh, that's something catchy, and I'll write it down or talk it into the phone. And it'll sit there for a while, and then I'll think, well, why try some music with that? It'll just strum on the guitar a little bit, you know. Try not to do the same old thing each time, you know. You go a little 1-4-5 chords, and it's, you know, it's repetitive, which works for some people. And it's, you know, if John Prine had a whole career out of that, doesn't
0: matter. Yeah. Now, I'm also curious about what kind of influences you have on your songwriting, but not specifically musical influences. Like, what are you inspired by in terms of, like, literature or film or art? Is there anything that can spark a song idea, you know, from that end of the creative arts?
1: Well, I'm an avid reader, and I've
0: I know that because I follow you on Goodreads. I see all of your everything you're reading all the time.
1: That's open book there.
0: Yeah.
1: I looked at it. I tried to analyze it sometime after I started keeping records on Goodreads there, and I found it was probably about 2/3 nonfiction. And as much as I like a good novel, you know, you get lost in a good story, and the way the words are put together, that kind of influences me a lot. Just seeing an unusual word or a particular character's way of talking, and that probably sits in my brain deep there, and then sometimes gets tapped when I'm writing something. And so it's not a one-to-one correspondence like, well, this book inspired that, but I might draw on all the things. And the nonfiction stuff, well, that comes out in a lot of ways. Some random stuff. I was reading a book about energy, the history of energy, and how we went from burning wood to digging up coal or peat first, and then coal, and then to whale oil, and there was, you know, eventually discovering oil in the earth, and eventually nuclear energy, and the whole history. But there was a little sideline in the middle of when they were talking about the whale oil industry, how these ships would go all over across all the oceans hunting the whales to get the oil. And at one point, they mentioned that a Confederate ship during the Civil War fired the last shots of the Civil War north of the Arctic Circle. And I'm like, what? This is crazy, you know, because they hadn't heard that the war had ended.
0: Oh, wow.
1: Yankee, whaling boats. So they finally heard, oh, the, you know, so they had to make it back to England or something to try to stay out of trouble. And it was, so I said, well, let me find out more about this. And it was, there's actually three books written about the ship. It was called the SS Shenandoah. And, fascinating story about that. And I said, well, that makes a song, right? I still haven't finished this.
0: I can't wait.
1: No one else can work on it, you know, look it up and try to write, you know, I say, make a sea shanty or something, but, it's on the back burner for now, you know, but that's the kind of thing. Like, I'll just randomly find something going on. And, other times a certain little issue might just turn up as a character saying something, you know, so I don't think I'm making too much sense. Rambling is the word I'm looking for.
0: No, actually, you just hit on a topic that I wanted to ask you about, because you mentioned characters. And actually, I guess this brings two questions to mind. The first is, how challenging is it to write in a different voice than your own? Because I've never done that. I have no experience there. In a way, that's got to sort of be like being a novelist or a short story writer.
1: Yeah. That's why I always thought, like, I was like, since I love novels so much, can I actually write a novel? I can't see myself sitting in a room for months or years even, you know, writing hundreds of pages, if not a thousand, you know,
0: yeah.
1: Keeping timeline and all the different characters. But after a while, I started writing these little 3-minute or 4-minute songs that have a character, and he kind of, it's like a little sketch of, you know, and you kind of allude to things happening, and I find I'm good at that, and I don't really need to flesh it out. But as far as how becoming a character for the thing, I don't know, I guess just imagination. And from reading a lot of different books and watching movies and seeing how people interact in different ways and what their motivations are. But back in high school, you know, we were assigned a book to read, and I would say, okay, that was a good book. And then this class discussion would be, well, Joey, what's the motivation for this character? And Joey would go on for about 2 minutes. I go, I don't know. What is he talking about? And the teacher would go, that's interesting. And then what about you, Joanne? You know, and she'd have a whole different thing. And I'd say, there's no right answer here? Because I was used to math and science where there was a right answer.

0: I actually got into an argument with my high school English teacher. It would have been about 10th grade, I think. And I think we were trying to remember the book we were reading. It might have been a separate piece by John Knowles or, you know, one of those books they assign you in high school. And, you know, I first of all, in 10th grade, I had my head firmly up my ass. I didn't know it. Anything, and I thought I was really smart. And I was getting really frustrated that the teacher was telling us all of these things, all the subtext that the author implied. And I remember kind of pushing back on that, being like, well, how do you know that's what the author meant? She was like, well, everybody knows this. And I was like, that's not a good enough answer. But actually now, of course, I'm older. Now I read by choice, not by assignment. And, yes, of course, you know, that book had been around long enough that, you know, it was pretty well established what the undertones of the book were. But, that leads me to my next question, which is, you may have partially answered it already, but have you ever written anything that wasn't musical, anything that was just like a short story or a book? You already mentioned that you couldn't imagine yourself sitting around for years writing a novel, but I just based on what I know of your writing and what I like about it, it seems to me like it would be a pretty easy lateral jump to writing short stories.
1: Well, that's what I kind of thought and hoped, and I didn't, you know, I did try years and years ago. I think we were reading a Twilight Zone magazine. They had like a script from the old shows and then new shows. And I was kind of, oh, let me write a short story of kind of a science fiction horror thing. And it was maybe 10 pages and I don't think it was all that good. So I just kind of gave up on it. I said, I know I could do a song, you know.
0: Yeah.
1: It worked too much work for too little effort, you know, maybe if I had started younger, but, so I kind of gave up, but then I realized what a lot of people do these days is to put together a song or a show, I mean a show or something where the songs are linked.
0: Oh, yeah, kind of like Toby Tobias did with his Johannesburg thing, yeah.
1: Right, and you know, these jukebox musicals they make where the writer just wrote a bunch of random songs during their life, but they put it together to tell their life story, and it can be interesting. So, and in line with that, there's one song, what I thought was done. I had like a couple of characters in it, a family. And a couple of years later, all of a sudden, I'm writing something else. And all of a sudden, these characters came back. And they were like, this is the second part of their story. You know, it's almost like they really exist out there. And they just tapped me in the shoulder. Hey, we're not done, you know?
0: Yeah, so, yeah. I've heard other writers describe that same kind of thing where like, they have no idea what's going to happen to these characters as they're writing this book. And then I just heard an author talking about this the other day on NPR, where she realized that a character that she really loved in the book she was writing was going to have to die, you know, and she got all bummed out about it. Like, I don't want to kill this character, but it's the best thing for the story. And she was talking about it as if it wasn't even up to her, you know, like the story was being revealed to her. And when she realized that character had to go, you know, it was a bigger surprise to her than it would have been to anybody else reading that book when it came out. So that's really interesting. I've also, there's a woman named Jenny Boyd who wrote a book. She's a PhD and she wrote a book called Musicians in Tune. I reference this book a lot and it was her master's thesis. She had been married to Mick Fleetwood. She had also been married to Ian Wallace from King Crimson. Her sister, Patty Boyd, was married to George Harrison and Eric Clapton.
1: There we go. I know Patty.
0: Yeah. So when she had divorced her second husband, I guess, and got out of music, she went back to school to become a psychologist and wrote this as her master's thesis, and then it got published as a book. And because of her connections, she was able to interview Eric Clapton, George Harrison, Ravi Shankar, Ice-T, you know, Joni Mitchell, all these different people about the songwriting process. And they all describe two things that I've encountered myself, and it's interesting to me that they have encountered it too. The first is when that song kind of comes to you in that twilight moment just before you fall asleep. You know, you're putting your head down on the pillow. It's that most comfortable moment when the blanket's all tucked up under your chin and you're just about to drift off. And then pop, this song pops in your head. And the temptation is to say, oh, that's great. I'll remember it in the morning. Nobody ever remembers it in the morning. You got to get up right then and there and hum it into the phone or write it down if you write sheet music or whatever. And, when I was thinking about that, my experiences with that, I think probably everybody is capable of doing that. It's just a matter of like training your brain to recognize it and then do something with it. You know what I mean? Like, I think we all probably hear silly, stupid little melodies in our head as we're drifting off. But if you open your mind to it, to really zero in on it and recognize that this is something I could do something with.
1: Right. I think there's a long standing command in or whatever to dismiss anything that seems illogical. So if you get like a poetic configuration of a couple of words that don't make rational sense, but they might be beautiful for art, you know, or poetry or something. So write them down. A lot of people just, what am I talking about? I got to go to sleep, you know?
0: Yeah.
1: So learning to appreciate the random and and it might be invested in meaning later on when you look at it later on. Yeah. A lot of poetry to me has always been, you know, very, obscure, you know, what's going on here? This doesn't make any rational sense. And then, but it's the emotional, you know, or sub-rational, I guess, subconscious kind of thing. And sometimes it acts on you. And you go, oh, now I get it, you know, or the imagery. And so I don't always write like that too much, but sometimes that comes out. Like I'll throw in an unusual word, you know, and that kind of sets off the rest of the poem, the rest of the words. Like, oh, you know, why did he use that word when everything else is two syllables?
0: Yeah.

0: there's also the difference between inspiration and craft, right? So, like, inspiration is what we've been talking about, when something just pops in your head, and then you remember as much of it as you can, and then you build around it. And that building around it is the craft part. And some right. people only work on craft, right? Like, you can break down songwriting to a mathematical equation. You really can. It's major, minor, minor, major, minor, minor, diminished. And, you know, you just take that group of chords and you put them in whatever sequence you want. As long as they're all in the same key, you're fine. And you can write yourself a commercial jingle that way. You know, something that's not a very... necessarily a very deep meaning thing. But then there's the inspiration thing where, like you said, a jumble of words that don't even make conscious sense. Like Bob Dylan would do that a lot. John Lennon, mm-hmm. I Am the Walrus, you know? Like, mm-hmm. if you read enough interviews with John Lennon, you know what certain lines are referencing. But there's no overarching, you know, story or even point to that song. It's just a poetic jumble. So, yeah, the craft part of it, how does that work for you? I mean, you've been doing this long enough that I imagine there's some sort of method for you there.
1: There can be a method. Like, having listened to writers for years, obviously Beatles, Stones, Dylan, early 60s pop music, you know, when you had to make your point in 2.5 minutes and get out. You know?
0: Yeah.
1: So learning to be concise, I think, was from that. And then... too often you find yourself doing the obvious rhyme. So what I'll do is I'll look, you look at a dictionary, you look for synonyms of that particular word and get a different word. Oh, that's a better word for that meaning there. And then, oh, now I got new rhymes opened up. And then that will, your third line then to rhyme with your first or your second or fourth, whatever, whatever your scheme is, that finding a new rhyme for that part means gives you a whole different meaning to go to, a different direction for the song, and it's almost like finding a way through a maze, a labyrinth, or something. You know, oh, I didn't realize we could go down that corridor. You know, and it's just new vistas opening up. I don't know. I'm losing my train of thought here. There was something else I was going to say about that too. You mentioned about influences, and of course, I think. Besides what I said, the Beatles, Stones, and Dylan, there's Van Morrison is a big influence on me.
0: Yeah.
1: And Jackson Browne. When I realized some of the stuff he was doing, he would take a complete complex sentence with dependent clauses, and it made sense. And when we used to diagram sentences in grammar, yeah. you know, it was totally perfect, you know, grammatically. And yet it just flowed across a nice melody, you know. And then he does another verse with... you know, where the words are broken up differently, rhythmically, but it's still, you know, and when I started analyzing that, I was like, wow, that's really nice. And then I found myself doing it, not because I was consciously aping it. I just, you know, I said, oh, that's a thing you can do. And I found my way to do it. I can't describe it anymore. And then these books lately, Jeff Tweedy's written some books on
0: yeah.
1: the song.
0: Yeah, yeah.
1: To other people. And I'll read them and I'll go, oh, yeah, I do that. I don't do that. I do that. I don't do that. You know, it was, there's no one way, you know. And
0: well, I had a friend who is an artist, and he took me to a museum once. I think it was the Met. This is years ago. It was a Sunday afternoon, and when I walked in, there were all these art students, like, sketching paintings off the wall or sketching a statue or whatever. And, you know, me being an idiot, I was like, well, what are they doing? Are they stealing those paintings? And my friend was like, no, dummy. He's like, if you want to learn to paint like Da Vinci, you have to literally copy a Da Vinci painting to see how he did it. And then you do the same thing with Michelangelo, and then you do it with an Andy Warhol or a Peter Max or whatever. And then all of those different influences and styles and techniques that you've learned through doing that will eventually gel into your own style. And that made me think of musically, when Cream played their last concert in the 60s,

0: at Royal Albert Hall. They made a documentary about it. And I remember the interviewer going backstage to talk to Eric Clapton. And he asked him, are there licks or things that you've taken from other guitar players and worked into your style? And for half a second, Clapton looks like he doesn't want to answer that question because he'd be giving away a secret or something. But to his credit, he does answer it. And he says, well, yeah, you said, here's a lick I learned from Chuck Berry, and he did that. And then here's something I learned from, Robert Johnson, and they played that. And here's something I learned from Lonnie Mack. And he said, and I use these a lot. And then he proceeded to improv a solo using all of those licks he had just played. Mm-hmm. But it didn't sound like any of those three guys. It sounded like Clapton, you know. Mm-hmm. And I feel like maybe that's sort of what you're referencing there, like being able to take different elements from different things and just create a gumbo that's your own, you know. And it will never sound like anybody else. It may slightly reveal some influences, mm-hmm. but it's never going to sound like anybody else because nobody else is going to put together the exact same combination of ingredients that you're gonna, you know.
1: Now, one of my favorite analogies about this creativity stuff in general is one of my favorite albums is Revolver. Mm-hmm. And you listen to it, every track is very different style. You got string quartet or octave with Lennon or right. You got Indian instruments, you got rock and roll, you got experimental, you got an old time piano, barrel house kind of thing.
0: Yeah.
1: And sweet harmonies on other things. Ballads, there's some discordant stuff, and everything is different. But when you hear each track, you know instantly it's the Beatles.
0: Yeah.
1: So
0: yeah.
1: There's their identity shines through whatever style they're doing. And that's, to me, that's like a lodestar. It's a, you know, can you do something like that? You know, be very varied and use different techniques to get your point across or your story across or whatever, and still be identifiable as, well, that's a Hank Stone song, or, you know, and to some extent, I think I got some of that done.
0: You actually referenced my next question a little bit already, but I'm going to fine tune the question a little bit. I'd like to know, in your opinion, who in your mind does it the best songwriting wise, but not necessarily internationally known famous people, but like contemporaries, local people, like who is it just around here that you think is like doing it at an extremely high level other than yourself? If you ask me, you would be one of the people I would mention.
1: Well, thank you for that. I'm in a bunch of, there's a songwriting group that I'm in with Ben Diamond. Started this thing about 5 years ago where we meet online and we get a prompt and people write the songs. And it's been fun for me because I've written a lot more songs than I would have. Not that I needed to write more. But I'm watching the other people, though. There are people who I might not have thought much of their songs early on. But all of a sudden, just the process of doing it, you know, every couple of weeks you put another song. Wow. All of a sudden, they come up with a really great song. So I realized the process works for anybody. You don't, you know, if you commit to something and you're sincere about it, you will get better at it. And the other thing is that he's asked people to co-write, which is something I never did before this, but I've been doing that a lot. And so I would say, well, Ben Diamond is good. There's Suzanne Ernst is a woman up in Huntington. She has some really nice stuff. So many others. I'm going to leave people out.
0: I don't know. Yeah, I kind of led you down a path here where by admission.
1: My brain's going to go.
0: Well, I mean, are you able to get influence from those people as well as the famous people, you know? Is your ego in a place where you can accept an influence from somebody who's a contemporary and not, you know, someone who came before you and did it?
1: Oh, yeah, for sure. Yeah. Especially working now as collaborating with people, because you can butt heads, and that's happened, you know, like, oh, I don't think we should go there. So we end up with two different songs or two similar.
0: Yeah.
1: But, it was like, oh, this is good. And you get an insight into a different way of working from some of these people. So it's all going to improve all of us in the long run, I think. And I had another thought that just kind of flew away.
0: Oh, that's okay. It may come back. Well, actually, we are almost out of time, but I would like to find out what's next for you. I mean, I know that you're constantly posting stuff. I follow you on Facebook. So you post performances and songs a lot. You do have stuff on up on all the streaming services. Is there a grand plan for 2026?
1: No more so than there was for the last couple of years. You know, it's just try to write, try to get them out there. You know, it costs a lot, as you know, to make a professional sounding album.
0: Yeah.
1: You know, I've got lucky a couple of times where it didn't cost me a lot. But yeah, the other thing to do is if I want to get something out there quickly, I can put it up on Bandcamp. Mm-hmm. If I have a decent sounding demo. And I think that's the basic thing. I've got all my stuff in binders now, hundreds of songs, you know, trying to be uniform and chronological and all that. And, the plan is to eventually get most of them up on in some kind of concrete form where people can hear them. But definite stuff that's coming up right now on March 10th, I'll be playing at the Bitter End for John Platt's On Your Radar series, which is a real, or it takes three acts every month and puts them on.
0: I love John Platt.
1: Yeah, and he's just going off the air.
0: I know. Well, listen, as long as there are people like you putting out the great music is going to find a way to get out there. And I'm going to continue to do what I can with my my limited reach to get things out. And I appreciate you taking the time to do this with me. I know it's you know, kind of an odd homespun little production I have here, but I've looked up to you for a long time. You know, we've never really talked in depth, so I've never had the chance to tell you how much I love your music and how much I respect what you've been doing all this time. And I just want to thank you for talking with us today.

That brings us to the end of another show. This show is a production of ABCs of Music and is produced by Jamie Malinowski, Will Angeloro, and myself, Scott Kukler. Once again, this has been Fluxedo Junction. My name is Scott Kukler. Thanks for joining us. We'll see you next time. Welcome to Fluxedo Junction. I'm Scott Kukler. Each week we bring you the best music of all genres from throughout the world, and this week we'll be speaking with singer, songwriter, guitarist Ricky Warwick. Born in County Down, Northern Ireland, Ricky is primarily known for his work with Thin Lizzy and the offshoot of that group called Black Star Riders. However, he first came to international prominence with The Almighty and has had a prolific solo career. His latest solo album, When Life Was Hard and Fast, has just been released, and here's the title track from it, here on Fluxedo Junction. Thank you.

0: the name of the new album, When Life Was Hard and Fast. Obviously, this is coming in the aftermath, or actually kind of in the middle of pandemic and lockdown. And you strike me as the kind of person who doesn't deal well with downtime. Is it safe to say that this album is a byproduct of lockdown or a pandemic, or was it already in the works when all that started to happen?
1: Absolutely nothing to do with the pandemic. It was done and dusted long before the pandemic ever was a blip on the horizon. The album was actually recorded in April of 2019. So I had it in the can before we went into sort of lockdown last March here in California.

0: Your daughter is one of the people who appears on the album, and I was hoping you might be able to just give us a little insight as to what it was like working with her.
1: It was amazing. You know, she's really into music. She's playing a bunch of instruments. She's a great little singer. And she's, you know, in her room every night singing, listening to music, all types of different music. So the song was primarily about being away from her. And I was just like, you know, I got to see a little thing on this. And she came in and she made a great day hanging out with her in the studio. Had a lot of fun. And she did a killer job. And yeah, it's great. You know, that's a proud moment for me to have her on there. It really is.

0: you're a sweetheart, and I really appreciate it. And I wish you all the luck in the future, and hopefully we'll get to speak again.
1: That's great, Scott. Thank you so much.
0: Thank you, sir.

0: opening the vaults on over 100 years of recorded music history. Welcome to Cruisin' the Decades, Global Edition. One song per decade, 100 years of music in 1 hour. This is a journey through music history from someone with a rather ridiculous record collection. Here's your host for Cruisin' the Decades, Brad Savage.
1: 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Now let's enjoy.